0: And now here's Ty Pete starting the third trip through the lineup. Leadoff man hacks and misses at a 98-mile-per-hour fastball for strike one. Pete's two for two. Two singles. And now takes the ball down at his cleats. Ty traded to the Cardinals from the Seattle Mariners back in February. He was part of the deal that also brought the switch pitching Gerangelo Sanja to St. Louis. Is now Pete's three for three. A lob shot down into right center, base hit. AOA chucks to third. Pete's going back to second, and he's out there. Tureen cuts it off and cuts down Pete for a huge out number two. Well, Ragsdale got the extra base to third, but Tureen, alert as ever, cuts it off, flips it back, and Pete is out. So he is three for three, but he's erased off the bases on another spectacular play by Tureen. Pitching coach Gabby Hernandez said the thing that impresses him the most watching Tureen every day is how he's two steps ahead every single pitch. Perfect example of that there. There's Raniel Rodriguez now with two down, swinging and grounding a ball to third. Big chest high hop for Cerretti. Toss across. A zero for Arocena. The walk doesn't hurt him. Two straight zeros posted by Saad Poodle Arms. Now it's the offense's turn to get into the game. 4-0 Springfield on News Talk 940 AM.
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0: So far, the most impactful Saad Poodle bat, Ben McLaughlin, leads things off here in the bottom of the fourth inning at Hodgetown. It's game one of the 2026 Texas League Championship Series. Springfield got off to a really hot start. They scored two runs in each of their first two innings, but have been held off the board by Saad Poodle pitching the last two. Tanner Franklin has been great. He's faced one over the minimum through three scoreless innings. He's allowed one hit. He doesn't have a walk, and he's got five Ks in just 30 pitches. 21 strikes. 2-3-4, though, for the Amarillo offense here in the bottom of the fourth. McLaughlin, Virahonda, and Ortiz. First pitch. Bouncing ball towards the middle. Backhanded at second by Richardson. His fading away throw is in time. Two gorgeous ones for the two Cardinal middle infielders. Baez in the third to nab Gene Walters. Now Richardson throwing on the run to get McLaughlin for the first pitch at the bottom of the fourth. Now here's Carlos Virahonda, struck out his first time against Franklin, and takes a first pitch fastball in there. 95 outer black, 0-1. The pitch, yes he did. They're going to appeal, but he definitely did. 0-2. It's been a lot of swinging.

miss on Franklin's fastball. You don't see the Sod Poodle offense consistently miss fastballs in the zone. It's a very good fastball hitting team. As Vera Honda asked for time, didn't get it, and the pitch is outside. That would have been a strike if it were in the zone. But Tyler Vandewater did not grant time. Luckily for Carlos, it was a ball. And now he swings and pops one foul. We've got birds flying in front of our faces here down the line. I'm like, was that an actual cardinal from Springfield flying into this booth? It looked like a red bird. Holy smokes. Saw my life flash before my eyes there. 1-2, Vera Honda got drilled. 98 mile per hour fastball to the left shoulder blade. It's a painful way to reach, but it is a way to reach, as our instant replays are brought to you by Rudy's. That's the first real mistake in this game for Franklin. Vera Honda is aboard. With one out, the bottom of the fourth, and the Soddies trailing 4-0 in game one of the championship. I look to my right, Jason Schwartz, the voice of the Cardinals, was just as shocked by the bird flight as I was.

0: Saw my life flash before my eyes there. 1-2, Vera Honda got drilled. 98 mile per hour fastball to the left shoulder blade. It's a painful way to reach, but it is a way to reach, as our instant replays are brought to you by Rudy's. That's the first real mistake in this game for Franklin. Vera Honda is aboard. With one out, the bottom of the fourth, and the Saudis trailing 4-0 in game one of the championship. Look to my right, Jason Schwartz, the voice of the Cardinals, was just as shocked by the bird flight as I was. Angel Ortiz tips a fastball back to the screen for strike one. Ortiz took a called third, his first. Ortiz just 1-for-15 in the postseason. No better time than the present to turn that around. Amarillo far from out of it, down by just four. We've seen the Sodpedals come back from larger deficits all season here at Hodgetown. This one the most important, and Ortiz is down swinging. That's a 100-mile-per-hour fastball for Franklin's sixth K. And there's two down as our Blueprint to the Bigs report is brought to you by Yellow House Machinery, your local John Deere construction equipment dealer for over 60 years. Nothing runs like a deer. Former Saudi Tommy Henry fired five innings of one-run ball in AAA Reno's 7-4 win over Sacramento last night as Drew Jones climbs into the box. He's got the lone sod poodle hit off Franklin so far, and he takes a fastball inside. For Tommy Henry, he earned his sixth win of the year and now ranks third among aces this season in victories. Tommy Henry, former Portage Northern Husky back in my home state. Your Blueprint of the Bigs report brought to you by Yellow House Machinery. The 1-0 pitch to Drew is in there. 95, outer black, 1-1. One one to Jones. Cracked foul. 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Off the netting, protecting the first base sign. Vera Honda at first base after the hit by pitch. It's 1-2 on Drew, who hit two of his seven home runs on the season against Springfield. Both of them at Springfield. Did the vast majority of his damage against the Cardinals on the road. That's true for many of the Saudis. 1-2. Franklin throws, and Jones foul tips 98 into the glove for strike three. 7 Ks through four scoreless innings for Tanner Franklin in game one of the championship series. Springfield 4, Amarillo nothing on Newstalk 940 AM.
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0: Sun still setting here on the official last day of summer 2026. Fall

officially begins tomorrow. It's game one of the 2026 Texas League Championship Series. Springfield 4, Amarillo nothing. We start the top of the fifth with Wellington Arocena throwing a swing and a foul ball off Jesus Baez's foot up the first baseline for strike one. 3-4 and 5 for the Cards. Four runs on four hits, and they've made the game's only error. Amarillo has just two total base runners in this game. Excuse me, three total base runners. A single, an error, and a hit by pitch as Baez is given a second here after the first pitch foul ball. Jesus has walked and struck out in his first two plate appearances of this championship series. The 0-1. Arocena misses outside. Well, it was a good job by Arocena with an assist from his defense, specifically his shortstop, to work around a walk and a single in the fourth to post a zero. And now his 1-1 is a breaking ball strike. Good spot, outside edge, right on right to Baez. It's 1-2 on Jesus. Arocena throws it. Baez takes it again outside. It's that cutter, the upper 80s, low 90s for the flame-throwing Arocena. It's on his third organization. Started with the Mets, traded to the Orioles, and then traded to Arizona from Baltimore this past offseason. His 2-2 is hacked at and missed. Strike three. There's 99 whistling past Baez for another K. Just three strikeouts tonight for Amarillo pitching, two of them to Baez. So instant replays are brought to you by Rudy's. It's just a tough at-bat for a right-handed hitter against this guy, Arocena. Now here's a lefty, Juan Bin Cho. Two-run single in the first, and he struck out his second time as he loads it up and takes ball one flying high. The pitch, bouncing ball to shortstop, back of second, Terrine steadies up, toss across in time. And this is a much cleaner start to the fifth for Arocena. There's two down. This is normally the time that we look at our Reed Beverage scoreboard update, but no other scores to look at. It's the only series in the Texas League because these are the last two teams standing. So we got our Reed Beverage read in there. No scores to tell you about. Ryan Campos takes a first pitch fastball at 100 down the middle for strike one from Arocena. Campos walked his last time after bouncing into that inning-ending double play in the first. The 0-1. Another fastball strike at 99. And this is the version of Arocena that we hoped to see in the postseason. You were surprised to not see him in the first series, but here he is in game one of the championship, and he did have a walk in the fourth, but he's honed in the command since then. Now one strike away from a 1-2-3 inning. It's inside to Campos, 1-2. Saudis have not had a 1-2-3 inning yet, and base runners in each of the first four offensive innings for Springfield. One and two. The pitch. Arocena maybe lost his footing a little bit there and bounced a 98-mile-per-hour fastball. 2-2. Arocena covers his mouth with that glove. Short step and a drive home on a 2-2. And a pitch outside at 100. Good leave there for Campos. And it's 3-2. Didn't miss by a lot, but that's a good two or three baseballs outside of the TrackMan strike zone box. And now the full count pitch comes home. Campos takes ball four. Well, I'll wear that one. That was perhaps a little bit of a broadcaster jinx there. Second walk for Arocena and the seventh for Amarillo pitching. We're in just the fifth inning. And honestly, given that fact, seven walks and 4 2/3 on the mound for Amarillo, it's actually a victory, I think, for the side.

is that it's only 4-0. Here's Cade McGee, who's drawn two of those seven. He's 0-for-0 with two walks, and he's up in this count. One ball and no strikes on a fastball miss. Sarasena's 1-0. It's an oopsie check swing tip foul back to the screen. It's foul ball brought to you by Country Auto Group, 1-1. This is the first 6:05 game we've had all season at Hodgetown. We've either been 6:35, 7:05, or 5:05. Of course, the 1:05 Sunday day games and one steam day. But 6:05 is a little bit unique with the shadows and shade and angles, but now everybody between the lines is in the shade as the sun sets beyond the third base concourse. 2-1 from Arasena. And the pitch is outside, 3-1. So the first two outs recorded quickly, but then a two-out walk to Campos has turned into a three-ball, one-strike count to McGee. 3-1. The pitch. Swing and a miss. 98 punched past him, 3-2. That'll start the runner Campos from first with two out. What's his name? 3-2. Arasena throws. There's the runner. There's ball four. Eighth walk for Amarillo pitching. Third for Arasena. Second straight with two out. Now Jack Gurevich is going to have a chance to put Springfield on the board for the first time since the second inning. Third walk for McGee. Gurevich hit into that key 4-6-3 inning-ending double play in the third. And now the lefty sees a first pitch strike at 99. Arasena has now thrown 30 pitches. Dawson Brown just grabbed a baseball and is going to start tossing from the Amarillo bullpen mound. The 0-1. Tapper foul at the plate. Arasena's ahead 0-2. He sets, glove at his gut, tall righty throws home, and Gurevich tips a breaking ball to stay put. These Cardinals are not just going to lay down with two strikes. You see Dawson starting to throw. We saw him in game two of the division series at Frisco, so if he does get in, it would be his second appearance of the postseason. Arasena throws another 0-2 and spikes it away from Barriga. And that's a free 90 for both Campos and McGee. Runners up to second and third for the Cards on the wild pitch.

0: Huge one here. 1-2, two down. Two in scoring position. The pitch. Swing and a miss. There's 100 right past Gurevich for strike three. And Arozarena clutches up and leaves two in scoring position. Leaves the Sadis within striking distance still, down 4-0 halfway home on News Talk 940 AM.
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3: The big man himself, Avery Owusu-Asiedu, leads things off for the Amarillo Sod Poodles as we head to the bottom of the fifth inning of Game 1 of the 2026 Texas League Championship Series here from Hodgetown. Springfield 4, Amarillo nothing, but those four Cardinal runs were scored in the first two innings, so it's been a good recovery by the Sod Poodle pitching staff to post three straight zeros. And this side of things has to turn around quick for the Soddies as AOA takes ball one inside from Tanner Franklin, who has been so good so far. Four scoreless innings with seven strikeouts and no walks. And a 1-0 AOA swings and misses. Just one hit for Amarillo. It was a second-inning single for Drew Jones. But then Jones was caught stealing later that inning. The 1-1. AOA hits a big league pop-up. That is scraping the sky. Third base side to shortstop for Baez, who comes back to the dirt to make the catch. If there were clouds above us tonight, that baseball could have touched him. AOA hits it straight up and pops out to open the bottom of the fifth inning. Now it's Alberto Barriga, who reached to start the bottom of the third on a fielding error by Springfield third baseman Cade McGee. He was left in scoring position ultimately. Now he swings at the first and pops it to the seats foul. Strike one. Six, seven, and eight in this home fifth for the Soddies. Barriga, the seven hitter, swings and foul tips. That was caught by Rodriguez. Not sure how he caught it, but he did squeeze it, and it's 0-2. Just the 49th pitch for Franklin. He's dialed, and he's got his eighth strikeout. A slider chase away for Barriga, and two quick outs on the board here in the bottom of the fifth inning. Well, Franklin faces Amarillo for the first time, and so far through 4 2/3 has absolutely carved the Soddies up. Rare to see the Amarillo offense look like this against any pitcher. I mean, this is a top three offense in Double-A baseball the whole season, being totally shut down in their home ballpark to start the championship series, as that is a pop-up foul towards Buchanan Street for Danny Ceretti. Of course, you've got one of AA's best offenses in AA's most hitter-friendly ballpark. A lot of times you see big numbers from the Soddies here, but they've got nothing so far tonight. As that's a fastball, keyhole to the outside edge at 97, and feels like every time you blink in a Sod Poodle plate appearance tonight, it's 0-2. 51 pitches, 38 strikes for Franklin. This has been surgical, and he's one strike away from another zero on 0-2. Ceretti hits it softly towards third. This is trouble for McGee. He doesn't have a play. Well, we'll take that. Not exactly a hard hit baseball, but an infield single for Ceretti. And sometimes a play like that is what it takes to turn the tides of a game. Of course, still within four. This is not an insurmountable lead by any means, given the muscle that this Amarillo offense can flex at its best, but it's going to need to be a move made soon. As Gene Walters takes a fastball low for ball, 1-0.

The Springfield bullpen had over a 7 ERA against Amarillo in the regular season. As Walters hits one hard past Gurevich, he got a piece of it into short right, so Cerretti will get the extra base to third. As Walters hits another hard one to first, scoots it past Gurevich, and the Sades are rallying with two. First and third for the top of the lineup coming up. What did I say? All it takes is one. Now Walters continues his great stretch of postseason success. He's got his seventh hit, and this is the fourth game of the playoffs for the Sades. And now Christopher Terrien has the spotlight on him. First pitch is a toss back to first, and Walters maybe a little bit risky there, backstanding instead of sliding. They do go base hit for Walters, so no error given there for Gurevich. And the first one to Terrien is taken outside. 96, ball one. The Springfield bullpen that, as I said, has been knocked around by the Sades this year is quiet. A couple people flexing out, but nobody throwing. And now on a 1-0 pitch, Christopher Terrien takes ball two outside. And with playoff Benny Mack on deck, all of a sudden this is turning into a situation for Franklin. Maybe that Cerretti infield hit is what breaks the seal. The 2-0 is ball three up at the shoulders of Terrien. This has got to be a take here. Make him throw you a strike. Terrien from the back of the box on 3-0 takes all the way and does take the strike that Franklin was made to throw. Still very much a hitter-friendly count for Franklin. He's got reverse splits with the Cardinals. Righties with a sub-600 OPS against him. On a 3-1, Terrien takes the strike. Ooh, that's a little bit of a generous give there for Vandewater. Trackman has that outside the zone, not by much. Probably should have been ball four, but now Walters will have a head start. Huge one here, and Terrien will call time. It'll be the 60th pitch of this start for Franklin. First and third, two down. 4-0 Springfield in the fifth of game one. Huge moment here for Terrien. On a 3-2 pitch, he tips a fastball foul. That's again up to 99. Terrien, who was so clutch, especially in game three of the Frisco series with three doubles. Of course, a couple run-saving and potentially game-saving plays at short also. 3-2, the pitch. Line drive on one hop speed.

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13: Gene Walter is always the great accessories at second. And now the Sod Poodle offense has had a couple chances the last two innings, but has not been able to touch home plate yet. 4-0 Springfield as we head to the top of the sixth inning of Game 1 of the Texas League Championship Series. First pitch swing by Trey Richardson, the third, and a foul back to the screen on a 99-mile-per-hour fastball from Wellington Arocena, who's gotten the last six outs for Amarillo, two scoreless innings, one hit allowed. He's walked three and struck out two. 8-9-1, and Richardson bounces one up the middle. Tureen slides, and it skips over his glove. With Richardson running, that probably was going to be a base hit anyway, but it's a leadoff knock for the Cards here in the sixth. As they try to score for the first time since the second, after a real rough start for Amarillo on the mound, it's been a nice recovery to post three straight zeros and keep the offense within striking distance. And of course, still a lot of game to play. Four offensive innings left for the Soddies. Tanner Franklin has been very good on the other side. First pitch to Josiah Ragsdale is called a ball, just a smidge outside. Josiah's been aboard twice, a single and a walk. Single drove in a run. It was his first hit of the postseason. That's inside and it's 2-0. He was 0-for-7 in the Tulsa series. Deadline acquisition from the Milwaukee Brewers. This is a Springfield team. I think the Cardinals were the biggest beneficiaries, that's how you say that word, upstairs, ball three to Ragsdale. Springfield was the minor league team that benefited the most from the trade deadline. And obviously, they got two of the Sod Poodles' best arms in Daniel Egan and Sandro Santana in the Lars Nootbaar deal that was done between Arizona and St. Louis. As that is ball four outside from Arocena. Didn't miss by much, but that's outside the TrackMan box. And the bottom two guys in the lineup for Springfield, single and walk. And that'll bring pitching coach Gabby Hernandez out of their third base dugout again. But they got Ragsdale, they got Egan, they got Santana. Santana promoted to AAA, so he's in Memphis now. Dan Egan, who was the opening night starter for the Soddies here at Hodgetown against Springfield, and who started three times in the regular season against the Cardinals for the Soddies, got the win in Game 2 of the Texas League North Divisional Series. His first relief outing of the year for either Amarillo or Springfield was a winning one in Game 2 at Tulsa. So we don't expect to see him tonight, but buckle your seatbelts for Dan Egan against the Sod Poodles, potentially in Game 2 in Springfield. First and second, nobody out for Ty Pete. Leadoff man is 3-for-3, and now he's 4-for-4. Forget that. High drive over the berm and gone, bouncing into the parking lot. There's the detonation we were worried about after a walk. Pete crushes a 440-foot home run over the berm, and the first home run of the Texas League Championship Series belongs to tie 7-0 Springfield in the sixth.

0: 113 off the bat. And Hodgetown is a hitter-friendly place. That's a homer in 10 out of 10 Texas League ballparks. An absolute no-doubter on a 99-mile-per-hour fastball for Pete. And this is a Springfield ambush in Game 1 on the road for the Cards. It's Raniel Rodriguez, who, if you're not careful, will go back-to-back. Takes ball one, up and away. Now Rodriguez flies one to left. This is in the park, not deep for Ortiz. He drifts in. Tureen's there as well, but it's Ortiz, the left fielder, to take charge and make the catch on that high pop-up from Rodriguez. And the first out is on the board here in the sixth inning. So Ty Pete, 4-for-4 to start the championship series with a three-run home run as Jesus Baez whistles one. Pickett second on the short hop for Gene, and he takes away a base hit. Well, Baez just robbed Tureen to save maybe multiple runs in the fifth, and Walters just returned the favor there. That ball is smoked at 105. Gene with a nice quick pick. Down to his knee he goes, and had plenty of time to pop up and throw him out. Great play there. Out number two for Juan Bin Cho. Started the Springfield party with a two-run single in the first and corked it up there. Swung and missed at a first pitch breaker from Arocena. As you see John West getting loose, one of the Saudis that will appear at the Arizona Fall League in October for Arizona. 7-0 Cards, and on an 0-1, Cho takes the pitch upstairs. It's 1-1. The pitch, that's again too tall at 97. Cho has struck out and bounced out to short since his two-run single in the first. And now on a 2-1, he swings and sends a Buchanan ball out of play. It's a foul ball brought to you by Country Auto Group, 2-2. Time is called, and you have a ball to the backstop from the Sod Poodle pen. That's one of the hazards of having the bullpens in play, of course, is sometimes the warming up pitchers aren't very accurate. 2-2. Arocena throws to Cho. Juan Bin hits a ground ball to third to his left. Soretti squares up. Sidearm toss to first is in time. But a huge detonation for Ty Pete. Three-run home run makes it 7-0 Cardinals in Game 1 of the Texas League Championship Series. To the bottom of the sixth next on News Talk 940 AM.
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the sixth inning in game one of the 2026 Texas League Championship Series here from Hodgetown. And so far, it's been all Springfield Cardinals. It was 4-0 after two, and then it was a good job by the Amarillo pitching staff to settle in and post three straight zeros. And the big detonation for Ty Pete in the top of this inning as Tanner Franklin throws ball one outside to Ben McLaughlin. Pete hit a 440-foot three-run home run to make it 7-0 Cards. The pitch is inside, 2-0. 2-3-4 for Amarillo against Franklin, who gave up back-to-back two-out singles in the fifth, but ultimately got an amazing assist from his shortstop, Jesus Baez, to hold the Saudis off the board. So that is a strike down the middle, 2-1. McLaughlin was robbed last time by the second baseman, Richardson. And outside of the one mistake defensively at third for McGee, this has been a complete Springfield performance. So breaking ball strike is in there, 2-2 to Ben. McLaughlin, Vera Honda, and Ortiz in the home sixth, and Ben's down swinging. Strikeout number 9 for Tanner Franklin, who has been absolute nails for Springfield in this game one. That ties his AA career high for strikeouts in a single start with 9, matching the 9 he had at the start of this month at Corpus Christi. Now here's Carlos Vera Honda, swinging and missing. The first pitch cutter there for strike one. It's a lower 90s cutter. And you pair that with his upper 90s fastball that's touched 99 in this start. Saudis have been off balance from pitch one. The 0-1. Vera Honda drills it left field side. Does it have enough height? Yes, it does. Goodbye for the first run for Amarillo in the championship. Vera Honda runs into a breaking ball for a happy state home run, and the Saudis are on the board in the sixth. Well, that's something. And the comeback effort starts right now. Carlos's second AA home run comes in the championship series. The youngest sod poodle, he won't be 21 until the new year, crushes one just to the right of bar 352 at 102 off the bat, 387 feet from home plate. Is now Angel Ortiz, flips one into center, Peach charging on, and he slides and makes another great play. Three-run homer with the bat, hit-stealing play with the glove, and there's two down. Take a look at the Vera Honda homer. Just a matter of, would it have enough height to get over that taller left field wall? The answer is yes. So Ortiz robbed by Pete, and now two down for Drew Jones, who cracks another one into right center, and Pete's not going to get that one. He lets it bounce on a hop in front of him for a second base hit of the game for Drew. Another missile at 105 off the bat for Jones, who's got now 9 hits in this, the fourth game of the Amarillo postseason. You know the Saudis are not going to go down quietly. And a 7-run lead, now 6-run lead, certainly not insurmountable, but it's going to be an uphill battle as AOA hacks and misses. Certainly AOA is going to have to be a part of it. Owusu Asiedu has struck out and popped out in his first two ABs tonight against Franklin. Still nobody throwing in the Springfield pen. A breaking ball outside to AOA. Well, Jones has certainly done his part. Now AOA trying to follow him up. Franklin pauses and throws. AOA pulls it to third on a hop for McGee, scoops it up at the knees, tosses across in time. So the Saudis do get on the board on Carlos Vera Honda's solo blast. To the seventh we go, Springfield 7, Saudis 1 on New

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5: Beautiful paint job by the great Jason Floyd and crew. Sadie's had that championship magic in 2023. Won the title right here at Hodgetown in the deciding game three against the Arkansas Travelers that year. This year they're playing Springfield and they're down 7-1 as we head to the top of the seventh inning of game one. Wellington Arocena back out there for a fourth inning. Allowed the three-run home run to Ty Pete in the sixth, was unblemished before that. Faces Ryan Campos, 5-6-7 for the Cards. The DH for Springfield takes a first pitch strike at 97 from Arocena, who just threw his 50th pitch of this outing. 50 pitches, 26 strikes, so just over 50% strike rate. It's a foul ball back to the screen. It's brought to you by Country Auto Group, and it's 0-2. To start the top of the seventh. And the final home game of 2026, win or lose, we know this is it for the home slate here this season. Sod Poodles, both this year and in their postseason history, have been a better road team. The 0-2, Campos late, sends a missile foul right through the opening of the Pepsi party deck and threw it up there. Got to keep your head on a swivel if you're up there enjoying the game, because the netting doesn't quite reach that far up. So you're in foul ball territory up there. Now the 0-2. Campos late again, sends one the Ford Plaza's way down that left field side. Well, Arocena, other than the Pete home run, has actually been pretty good. He's got four walks against only two Ks, and that's the biggest criticism you can have. The 0-2, low and inside with a cutter. Campos bounced into that first inning double play to hold the Cards to two, and then has walked his last two plate appearances. Two of nine Amarillo walks. The 1-2, breaking ball. Man, that's a miss. That should have been strike three. Called the ball by Tyler Vandewater. 2-2. Campos chops it left side. Tureen will scoop it up. Soretti gets out of the way. Good idea. Tureen on the run, tosses to first in time. Well, I was talking with Danny Soretti in Frisco the other day about playing next to Tureen and how much fun that is, and that's a perfect example of it right there. Watch Soretti, like, oh, this is my ball. Oh, wait, Tureen's there. Let me just slam on the brakes. Number eight's going to take care of it. So Arocena does get Campos to open the top of the seventh and now faces Cade McGee, who's 0-0. Three walks tonight for the Cardinals' third baseman. A breaking ball upstairs for ball 1-0. McGee homered in both games of the divisional series and now has been on base all three times, all four times to start the championship series.

series. Line drive pulled past the reach of Soretti into left field for a one-out knock for Cade. And now he's 1-for-1, 4 plate appearances tonight. Oh, ruckus. Ruckus, you see there, he's got 3 fingers. This is a chance for Amarillo to win its 3rd Texas League championship in year 7 of Sod Poodle Baseball. And the first since 2023. Here's Jack Gurevich flipping a fastball foul. Straight back to the screen, strike 1. Well, Jack's come up in a couple of big run-scoring situations tonight for Springfield. Came up with the bases loaded in the 3rd and bounced into an inning-ending double play. And then in the 5th, came up with runners at 2nd and 3rd and struck out. 0-1, swing and a miss. Is that Arasena cutter in the upper 80s? A ball and a strike. 0-2. Left-handed swinging first baseman. Sees an 0-2 pitch and cracks it into right field. That is a missile for another base hit at 112 off the bat. Gurevich found the barrel there. It's back-to-back knocks for the Cards here in the 7th as they look to add on to this 7-1 lead. Springfield had the best record in the second half. We're nearly 30 games over 500 in the second half. After the first half was, especially the end of the first half, was not the best time of the season for the Cardinals, as Trey Richardson III takes a breaking ball strike. The 0-1. A little bit outside. Started a strike, ended up away, as the home crowd is not too happy with Tyler Vandewater, but that pitch correctly called. Arasena throws the 1-1. Throws another spinner strike at 86. A little Bronx cheer from the Hodgetown faithful. 1-2. Two on, one out, top 7. The 1-2, swing and a miss. Much needed strike 3 there for Arasena. His 3rd K, and there's 2 down. So now Josiah Ragsdale, who has not been retired in the 9 hole for Springfield. RBI single, which was his first hit of the playoffs, and he's walked twice since then and scored a run. Left-handed swinger takes the first one down at the cleats for ball. The 1-0. Foul tipped in and out of Barriga's glove. Ragsdale, of course, the deadline pickup from the Brewers. I actually saw him last year at my old job in Fredericksburg when he first professionally debuted with the Brewer affiliate, the Carolina Mudcats. Arasena's 1-1. Fastball strike. And the second half in the Carolina League North last year came down to the last week of the season with Fredericksburg and Carolina. Fred Nats ultimately prevailing and punching their playoff ticket. Transferred to Boston College for his last collegiate spring in 2025 after 2 years at Iona. Ragsdale ready for Arasena to step off. Started this year in High A with the Brewers with the Wisconsin Timber Rattlers. Been promoted to Double A. Hit 12 homers in 26 Double A games with the Brewers in Biloxi. The 1-2 is upstairs. He's hit 5 with Springfield, but what an amazing

0: power pace he got off to start his Double-A career in the Southern League. And now on a 2-2, he strikes out. Swing and a miss at an Arosena breaking ball. He K's two in a row to leave two in the top of the seventh. And to take us to the seventh inning stretch, brought to you by Northwest Texas Healthcare System. They accept most insurances, including most Blue Cross Blue Shield plans. 7-1 Springfield on News Talk 940 AM.
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0: Amarillo's got to make a big move right now. They're all stretched out. We head to the bottom of the seventh inning in Game 1 of the 2026 Texas League Championship Series. 7-1 is your Springfield lead. First pitch swing and a pop-up right field side for Alberto Barriga as Juan Bincho is over to the line near the Springfield pen to make the catch. You just can't make a one-pitch out to start a late inning when you're down. Barriga does just that and is now 0-for-3. And Tanner Franklin is absolutely on cruise control mode. 74 pitches, 54 strikes. This is the starting pitcher for the Cardinals, still out there. Now he faces Danny Cerretti. Takes ball one upstairs. So many one-pitch, two-pitch outs tonight for the Soddies on 0. Cerretti started a two-out rally in the fifth with an infield hit to third, but was ultimately left at third base when Jesus Baez robbed Christopher Terrien of a run-scoring single. Cerretti squats down and takes a breaking ball strike from Franklin at 83. As now Dominic Pincone is the one throwing in the Springfield pen right in front of us down here. Cerretti flips one foul towards Buchanan Street. It's foul ball brought to you by Country Auto Group. As the sun still has not completely set here at Hodgetown. The first 6:05 first pitch of the year here in the Sod Poodle home game. Bright LED lights illuminating this pristine playing surface. 1-2, Cerretti. It's a little tapper foul to stay alive up the third baseline. And Franklin's velo has maintained. That fastball still 99 miles per hour. Switch hitting Cerretti, batting left on a 1-2. Takes a fastball just outside at 98. Looks like John Gazdar is warming up to potentially come in as a defensive replacement down here in the Springfield bullpen as well. 2-2 on Cerretti. And he drills it. Right field side, stay fair down the line. It is. It's gone. Danny Cerretti sends one out of here on the pole side for a Happy State home run. Turned around a fastball at 106. 417 feet for a second solo homer tonight.

0: That's hopefully the start of something more for Amarillo here in the late innings. And that's going to be the end for Franklin. What an effort for him as Patrick Anderson's coming out to take the baseball from him, maybe. Or to at least have a conversation about whether or not it's going to be the end. I mean, Picon just started throwing not long ago, so my guess is that he's probably not ready yet. Anderson's going to keep him in. I actually like that. A manager going out to have a conversation with a starting pitcher that still is in fine shape. 80 pitches in. Gave up the home run to Cerretti, but as we've said all season long, if you're a Sod Poodle fan that's been with us, solo homers at Hodgetown don't beat you. It's when you walk two guys and then give up a three-run home run where you really get into trouble here. As Gene Walters swings and rolls a soft foul ball straight back. 7-2 now, Springfield leads. Solo homers the last two innings for Amarillo for Carlos Vira-Honda and Danny Cerretti. And now Walters, who singled his last time, season 0-1, takes it a little bit outside. Ball and a strike. And maybe this will be his last hitter with the top of the lineup lurking. See what they decide to do. The 1-1. Swing and a miss. If he strikes him out, I'd let him face Terrain too. 1-2. Home crowd trying to make some noise. Franklin back into the windup. Throws his 84th pitch on 1-2, and it's up and away. Gene strides out, but takes it. Break-even pitch on 2-2 is lined foul. Third base side, it hits the railing on the sweet level and bounces back into the Hodgetown seating bowl. Another 2-2. Walters on the ground through the middle, backhanded at second. Richardson flails and fades away and throws it away. Somehow it stays in play, but Walters will get the extra base as the baseball avoided going down the steps of the dugout, but Walters turns first and heads to second. That'll likely be a base hit plus a throwing error. And the bottom of the lineup, Cerretti with a homer. The nine-hitter Walters reaches as well, sparks it up here, and now this time Patrick Anderson is going to make the pitching change. Cardinal manager out of the first base dugout for the second time in three hitters, and he makes the point for Picon. But if you're a Cardinal fan, you should be applauding the effort by Tanner Franklin right now in game one of the championship series. 6 1/3. He's responsible for the man at second, and he walks off the mound with a 7-2 Springfield lead as we'll break for the pitching change in Amarillo here on News Talk 940 AM.
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1: First call to the bullpen of the championship series for the Springfield Cardinals is brought to you by Rose's Cafe and Tortilla Factory. Right-hander Dominic Pincone throws for the second time this playoffs and throws a breaking ball strike to Christopher Terrien. Springfield with a five-run lead still. 7-2 Cardinals here in the bottom of the seventh. Gene Walters at second base with one out after the Danny Cerretti solo homer brought the Soddies a run closer. Terrien strides out and takes a fastball outside from Pincone. 25-year-old from Garnett Valley, Pennsylvania. Pitched collegiately at St. Joseph's. Faces Amarillo for a fifth time this year. He did not do well against the Soddies in the regular season. As Terrien hits a sky-high pop-up, third base side. McGee's over there in the bullpen near the tarp. On top of the tarp! Did he get it on a basket catch? Yes, he did! Unbelievable. Cade McGee with a basket catch on top of the tarp, flops on top of it, and somehow nabs the baseball before it hit anything over there. That is incredible, given that he's navigating a bunch of different people over there in an active Amarillo bullpen. McGee with another incredible play for the Springfield defense. They've made two errors tonight, but they've also made a few spectacular plays that have really helped out the pitching staff for the Cardinals. And now there's two down for Ben McLaughlin, who takes a breaking ball strike from Pincone, who was signed by the Cardinals. Let's take a look at the catch here. Oh, yeah. That's a good catch for sure. Little belly flop on top of the tarp. And McLaughlin flies one right center field. This is hit well for Cho, but the right fielder on the edge of the warning track does have enough room to stop and make the catch. And the side is retired. Soddy settle for just the one on the Cerretti homer. Springfield 7, Amarillo 2. To the eighth in game one of the championship series we go on News Talk 940 AM.
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1: It's your game summary here in game one of the championship series in the Texas League. Good start for Springfield. Good 3-4-5 on the mound for the Soddies, but Ty Pete's three-run home run is looming so large right now in the sixth as Amarillo has hit solo homers in their last two offensive innings. And now it's Pete leading things off for the Cardinals here as we head to the eighth. So our call to the bullpen is once again brought to you by Rose's Cafe and Tortilla Factory on a beautiful night in downtown Amarillo. Sawyer Hawks throws for the second time in this postseason as we have some type of conversation happening here with Pete and home plate umpire Tyler Vandewater.

Hawks through in Thursday's game two of the divisional series. He finished up that game with a scoreless ninth inning. Now he faces the top of the lineup here. Pete is 4-for-4 with 4 RBI in this game as the first pitch gets past Barriga and I think hits the umpire Vandewater on the shin guard there for a ball. For Hawks, who throws for the 14th total time with Amarillo, 12 in the regular season, second time in the postseason. The 1-0. Way inside, almost knuckled Ty Pete there. Crushed a three-run blast over the berm. So we did have a pitch clock violation on Pete. That had to have been what the conversation is about. So it was an automatic strike one. So that's strike two. A foul ball lifted out of play, brought to you by Country Auto Group. I didn't actually see Vandewater signal the pitch clock violation, but, I mean, there's no reason for Patrick Anderson or Ty Pete to be arguing with Vandewater before the pitch was actually thrown. So it's the only thing that makes sense. 2-2. Ty again pulls it down the line. This is trouble towards the corner. That is a fair baseball hopping over the fence for a ground rule double. Ty Pete is 5-for-5 in game one of the Texas League Championship. He has been an absolute menace at the top of this Springfield lineup. What a performance. And he leads off the eighth with a double. Now Raniel Rodriguez, the top prospect who really hasn't done a whole lot in this game for Springfield. 0-for-3 with a walk. Faces Hawks right on right. The pitch. Check swing. It's called a strike anyway. So the ground rule double bounces over the short wall and right onto the berm. And Hawks facing Springfield for the first time. Sees Rodriguez fly one into center field. Jones flips the hips around, gets behind it, makes the catch. Pete's going to go for third. Drew throws wide of the bag. The fact that that throw was even close speaks to how talented Drew Jones is out there in center, because that's one of the quicker guys on this Springfield team, and Pete getting ultimately to third base on a ball that was hit nearly to the center field warning track. Drew, who leads AA baseball in outfield assists this year, with a slightly more accurate throw, might have had a chance. But ultimately, Pete is at third base. The infield comes in now with Jesus Baez up with one out. Hawks throws it. Baez tips it back to the screen, foul. Well, Sawyer in total now has thrown 17 sod poodle innings with 18 Ks and 12 walks. His ERA is 3.78. Really respectable for a guy that was 9-for-10 in save opportunities in high A, and this is his first full professional year. Breaking ball strike, 0-2 on Baez. And you'd think if these two huge right-handed bats for Springfield, Rodriguez and Baez, are a combined now 0-for-7 with a couple of walks in this game, you'd like your chances if you're Amarillo. 0-2. Swing, and did he catch it? Yes, he did. Barriga scoops it on the foul tip. Strike three. Baez can't believe it. He's still standing there, but I think that's correctly called. It's Barriga, I think, got this off the dirt. Yeah, that's definitely a good catch. Baez is down for a third time. So now, after the leadoff double, Pete's at third. Infield backs up with two down for Juan Bincho. Takes a back foot breaker, ball one. The Hawks last year's sixth rounder for Arizona out of Vanderbilt. It's a great reliever for the Vandy boys. Now the Florida native is in the championship series in double A. The 1-0. Cho loads it up and did not go, they say. Ball two. But now Rodriguez and Baez 0-for-8 in this game. Springfield still leads comfortably 7-2 here in the eighth inning.

0: Really, Tanner Franklin's been the MVP of this one for the Cardinals. As Cho hits a towering pop-up to shallow right, Walters goes back, AOA comes in, Gene, the second baseman, makes the call on the catch in short right field to retire the side. Great work for Hawks to strand a leadoff double in the eighth. It's Springfield 7, Amarillo 2. Sadie's got to make a move next on News Talk 940 AM.
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0: Pretty calm wind night for Amarillo's standards. Hopefully the wind can blow behind the backs of the Soddies here as we head to the bottom of the eighth inning in game one of the 2026 Texas League Championship Series. Springfield with a five-run lead, 7-2 over the Soddies, with the first reliever Dominic Pincone starting a clean eighth against 3, 4, and 5. Carlos Virahonda homered his last time. Takes a first pitch fastball strike this time. Nothing and one. Virahonda, Ortiz, and Jones coming up here in the home eighth. The 0-1. Fouled back to the screen. It's 0-2. It was Virahonda's second double-A home run and first of the postseason. Line drive that just snuck its way over the left field fence. He's been aboard twice tonight, also was hit by the pitch earlier. He's had a really great postseason for a 20-year-old. 0-2, guided into left. This is sinking down, but Ragsdale has enough time and room to run it down. Just stayed up a little bit too long for Carlos, and he's the first out for Dominic here in the eighth. We started to say before the last inning ended that Pincone was beaten badly by the Soddies in the regular season. 8 earned runs and 6 2/3 against Amarillo. He did have 11 strikeouts and only 1 walk, so he threw a lot of strikes. The pitch is outside. It's 1-0 on Angel Ortiz. Ortiz lined out to center his last time on a sliding catch by Pete, and he swings and misses. It's 1-1. Ortiz now just 1-for-17 in the postseason. The Soddies are going to have any chance in this series. It's going to have to be with some contribution from Ortiz, who is going to continue to hit in the middle of the lineup. As Rondell Clemente starts to throw in the Springfield bullpen, it's a foul ball back. It's 1-2 still. Ortiz was so good down the home stretch of the regular season. Now on a 1-2 pitch, takes a fastball upstairs. It's 94 from Pincone. Signed out of Indy Ball by the Cardinals a couple years ago. Playing for the Hagerstown Flying Boxcars in the Atlantic League. Foul tip back to the screen. Hagerstown, of course, pre-COVID was an affiliated team of the Washington Nationals.

0: Hagerstown Suns, but they lost their affiliation post-pandemic. Cardinals found this guy, Pincone, pitching for them. 2-2. Ortiz pops it up. This is in play, shallow right. Richardson, second baseman, goes back near the bullpen, navigating the mound. He reaches back and makes an incredible play. That's two innings in a row that the Cardinal infield in foul territory navigates the bullpen beautifully. Remember, Springfield has not been here to Hodgetown since opening weekend. It's been nearly 170 days between games at Hodgetown for the Cardinals, and they have navigated the hitter-friendly conditions here perfectly, and their defense has been great too. That is a much more difficult play than Richardson made it look there. And there's two down now for Drew Jones. He's got two of the seven Amarillo hits in this game. He hits a pop-up foul. It'll land right on top of my head up here. A one to Drew. Fouled off of himself in the box, and that bounced back up and I think hit him in a spot that you don't want to get hit if you're a fella. I think, not to laugh at Drew's misfortune, but I think that that is what happened. Take a look at our replays brought to you by Rudy's. Oh boy. Maybe a little bit more of a glancing blow than a direct hit there. Now he's back in the box for Pincone's 0-2 that he waves and misses at. Strike three. 1-2-3 eighth for the Springfield bullpen. They're in control of game one. They lead 7-2 to the ninth. We go on News Talk 940 AM.
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0: It is the ninth inning of Game 1 of the 2026 Texas League Championship Series here from Hodgetown, Amarillo, Texas. Springfield, the road team, struck for four runs in the first two innings combined, and they've been in control of this game ever since. They lead 7-2, looking for some insurance here in the top of the ninth against Sawyer Hawks, who did a great job to strand a leadoff double in the eighth. Ryan Campos leads it off and takes a first pitch cutter strike from Sawyer. Campos, McGee, and Gurevich, two lefties and a righty coming up for the reigning Texas League champs, trying to go back to back. The 0-1 down to the cleats of Campos, the DH tonight, who's 0-for-2 with a pair of walks. Springfield last year won its first Texas League title in 13 years. It went from 2012 to 2025. And Campos swings and misses at a 95-mile-per-hour fastball. And now if this score holds tonight, they'll head home to Route 66 Stadium, one win away from a second title in 2 years after more than a decade between championships.

0: for the franchise. 1-2. Campos wanted two, but holds back on a high heater. It's 2-2 from Hawks. Of course, if this score holds and Springfield wins this game, it's the same spot the Saudis were in the Frisco series, losing the first home game. And of course, Amarillo wouldn't be here if they hadn't won two road games in a row. So certainly a spot that this team, I'm not going to say is comfortable in, but they're not uncomfortable. Breaking ball down at its 3-2. Just feels like Amarillo this season has been at its best as a team with their back against the wall when they're the chaser rather than the chasee. 3-2, Campos hits it hard, caught at shortstop by Tureen. Line shot right at Tureen for the first out for Sawyer in the ninth. Certainly not the most difficult play Tureen has made all year. Now Cade McGee, who's working on a perfect night, three walks and a single in game one, comes up for a fifth time here in the ninth inning. First pitch, outside for ball. Amarillo, of course, 10-2 in the franchise's history in road playoff games. And if this score holds, the Saudis will fall to 2-8 in home playoff games. It's been almost exclusively road success for this franchise in the Texas League postseason. As Hawks throws a breaking ball strike and it's 1-1. And certainly that's been the case this year. 2-0 on the road and staring down the barrel of 0-2 at home. It's an Amarillo team that was 24-12 at home in the second half. They really struggled here at home in the first half, but turned it around in the second half as McGee gets under this one and flies it into left center field. Not deep. Jones is there. Center fielder drifts in and puts it away for out number two. So a huge part of the Sod Poodle's second half success was home victories, but that has not translated so far to the postseason. Of course, one more chance in the bottom of the ninth inning, hoping that Hawks can keep it a five-run deficit. Of course, Amarillo scored six in the top of the first inning of the last postseason game, so this game ain't over till it's over. As Jack Gurevich swings and misses at a Hawks curveball, that's the slowest breaking ball there at 80 for strike one for Sawyer, who sent down five in a row after allowing that leadoff double to tie Pete in the eighth. His 0-1. Flies high, ball and a strike. So all that to say, if this score holds, hope is not yet lost for Amarillo, because in these playoffs, they've come back from losing a home game to win two road games in a row. So there's recent precedent. 1-1. Fastball. Oh my goodness, where does that one miss? And Barriga just tapped his helmet and is getting a talking to from Tyler Vandewater. You tell him, Tyler. Full baseball in the strike zone, but called a ball. And then a scolding for the home plate umpire, 2-1. And now Gurevich flies it right field side at the fence, AOA. Can he rob it? Yes, he can! He used every inch of that former basketball player frame to swat it away at the wall and rob Gurevich of a home run. AOA climbs the ladder, brings it back, and maybe that's a momentum play to the bottom of the ninth for Amarillo. 5 to tie, 6 to win for the Saudis on News Talk 940 AM.
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This is definitely a home run. The former basketball player Mutombo Styles said, no, no, no, not today. He's one of the best home run hitters as well. As the bottom of the ninth is brought to you by Papalock. Our call to the bullpen is brought to you by Rosa's Cafe and Tortilla Factory. Right-hander Rondell Clemente is going to try to finish this game one victory off for Springfield. They lead 7-2 for Clemente, who's now appeared in all three postseason games for Springfield. Faces AOA and throws a first pitch fastball strike at 96. Clemente, 24-year-old, from Sabana Grande de Palenque in the DR. Won a Texas League championship last year with Springfield as a member of their bullpen as AOA pulls a hard one foul into his own dugout. It's 0-2 on Owusu Asiedu with Barriga on deck, Ceretti in the hole. Amarillo chasing five here as they try to stave off a one game to none deficit in the championship series. The 0-2. That hit AOA. Got him on his left elbow guard. And the Saudis will take any base runner they can get. This is a guy that they've seen before in Clemente four times in the regular season. And, it wasn't good. Three innings, four earned runs, five total runs with six walks and six strikeouts. And now a hit-by-pitch to AOA to open the bottom of the ninth inning. So Junior Franco is going to pinch hit here for Alberto Barriga to give the Saudis the matchup with Franco, the lefty, against the righty Clemente. El Ferrari hits against Clemente. First pitch. Fastball upstairs, 1-0. Franco hit 277 with a 775 OPS in the regular season. He's pinch run in the postseason, but this is his first plate appearance. The 1-0. Fastball strike at 94. Well, Clemente, in his first two postseason outings, gave up two earned runs in 2 2/3, but did save game two in Tulsa to send the Cardinals here. That's upstairs, and it's 2-1 on Franco. But he's gotten eight outs in the postseason so far, six of them strikeouts. He's behind Franco, 2-1, with the Saudis down by five, bottom nine. The pitch, swing and a miss. Franco had a huge hack at that one. Franco hit 313 with over a 900 OPS against Springfield pitching in the regular season. Now with AOA at first on a 2-2, Clemente throws and Franco chased it. Strike three on a pitch that was not particularly close to the strike zone, up and away. And a big first out of the bottom of the ninth for Clemente. I'm sorry, that's Darlene Saladin on the mound. It was Clemente, I thought, going into the game. He was the one warming up. Saladin is the one throwing. First pitch is outside to Danny Ceretti. So Saladin is the pitcher, not Clemente. My mistake. His first appearance of the postseason. The 1-0 is a breaking ball miss to Ceretti, who homered his last at-bat after an infield hit in the fifth. He's got a multi-hit game. Saladin, 23-year-old from the DR as well, faced Amarillo five times in the regular season and had more success than Clemente did. As Ceretti hits a pop-up, this is in play. First base side, Gurevich, it was hit straight up near the plate, and the first baseman does make the catch. As now Saladin is one out away from sending Springfield back home with a one game to none lead.

0: Clemente is now throwing in the bullpen again. So I think my brain just saw him in the bullpen the last inning and assumed he was the one coming in. I never saw Saladin warm up, but now he's in the game. Gene Walters hits with two down and AOA still at first. First pitch is outside for ball one. 7-2 Springfield. Walters has another multi-hit game. Four of the seven hits tonight for the Saddies from the bottom two guys in the lineup. 1-0, AOA will go for second, and the pitch is tapped foul. He'll go back to first. Actually makes me feel a little bit better that Saladin is, or excuse me, that Clemente is warming up again, because just got my wires crossed there. 1-1. It's a breaking ball outside, and AOA will go to second on the defensive indifference, which of course can only be in the bottom of the ninth or in the ninth inning. Here's Walters now. He's already driven in four runs in this postseason, trying to string the game along to Terrine. Saladin's 2-1. He's outside. Springfield has led from the jump tonight. They're trying to take it to the finish line here. 3-1 on Walters. The pitch is down. Ball four, and that's a walk to bring up the top of the lineup. So Saladin has hit AOA and walked Walters in this inning. Saddies have a lot more work to do if they want to really put the pressure on Saladin here. Shortstop 16 pitches and only seven strikes so far for this reliever. First pitch, there is no pitch. Pitch clock violation. 1-0 on Terrine. Ran out of time against Uncle Pitch Clock there. Terrine tonight is 0 for 4, but he's been robbed twice. Two stars in my scorebook in Terrine's row. So that's upstairs, and the first pitch thrown makes it 2-0. Of course, the Saddies, even with Ben McLaughlin on deck, are still out of Grand Slam range, down by five. Terrine trying to keep the line moving. Two on, two out. Saladin's 2-0 is a strike. Fastball, outer edge there, 2-1. There's Ruckus taking his usual spot behind the plate for the bottom of the ninth. Two and one on Terrine. The pitch. He strides out and takes another strike. Almost the exact same spot there, outer black. 2-2. Here's the set. The 2-2. Line drive caught at shortstop by Jesus Baez. And Terrine's night summed up right there. The Springfield Cardinals are one win away from a Texas League title. 7-2 your final. An early ambush holds up for the Cardinals, who get an amazing pitching performance from Tanner Franklin and two relievers. They hold this powerful Amarillo offense to just two solo home runs tonight. They get the line moving early in the game. A huge three-run home run from Ty Pete in the sixth, and that was plenty enough for the Cardinals to head back to Route 66 Stadium, needing just one more home win for their second straight Texas League title. 7-2 your final. Cardinals win it. Courtyard by Marriott Amarillo Downtown postgame show comes up next on News Talk 940 AM.
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4: Welcome back to Hodgetown and the Courtyard by Marriott Amarillo Downtown post-game show. Springfield Cardinals, the road team, jumped on the Sod Poodles early. It was 4-0 after two, and it finishes 7-2 in game one of the Texas League Championship Series. Springfield wins it, and they take a one-game-to-none lead back to Route 66 Stadium, one win away from their second straight Texas League title. As we welcome you to News Talk 940 AM, I'm Eric Bach, wrapping it up for you here on Sod Poodle TV and radio. Well, it was such a great start for Springfield. They got two runs in the first on a Juan Bincho two-run single, two runs in the second after a couple of walks. There was a couple of base hits for Pete and Josiah Ragsdale. And then the Soddies, although it could have been worse early, they got out of a first-inning jam with Junior Sanchez, inducing this first inning ending double play. The pitch. Campos grounds it to first on the bag. McLaughlin steps on it, throws to second for the tag and two. And then you fast forward to the third inning with the bases walked loaded for Will Mabry. He got Jack Gurevich to bounce into this inning ending 4-6-3 double play. As Gurewitz hits a ground ball to second, Walters flip back, Tarine turn, that is a much-needed inning-ending double play. That was when it was 4-0, teetering on the brink of doing something worse. And then in the fifth, with two more guys on base because of walks, with runners at second and third and two down, Wellington Arocena struck out Gurevich in a big spot. Huge one here, 1-2, two down, two in scoring position, the pitch. Swing and a miss. There's 100 right past Gurevich for strike three. And then you fast forward to the sixth inning with Amarillo down now 7-0 after Ty Pete's three-run home run in the top of the sixth. Carlos Virahonda got the Soddies on the board with this solo blast to left. The 0-1. Virahonda drills it left field side. Does it have enough height? Yes, it does. Goodbye for the first run for Amarillo in the championship. And then the next inning, the Soddies got another solo home run from Danny Ceretti on the pole side to right. Got the Ceretti home run. 2-2 on Ceretti. And he drills it. Right field side. Stay fair down the line. It is. It's gone. Danny Ceretti sends one out of here on the pole side for a Happy State home run. Turned around a fastball at 106. 417 feet for a second solo homer tonight. And then we take you to the top of the ninth for our play of the game brought to you by Street Auto Group. 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It's our play of the game brought to you by Street Auto Group. Let's listen in. And now Gurevich flies it right field side at the fence AOA. Can he rob it? Yes, he can! He used every inch of that former basketball player frame to swat it away at the wall and rob Gurevich of a home run.

0: 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Franklin gets the win. He's 1-0 in the postseason. He went 6 1/3, 7 hits, 2 runs. They're both earned. He didn't walk a man and struck out 11. What a performance by Tanner Franklin to deliver a game one victory for Springfield. Sanchez gets the loss. And it all happened in 2 hours and 39 minutes in front of a crowd of 3,515 here in the final home game of the season at Hodgetown. Well, Ty Pete goes 5 for 5 and drives in 4 of the 7 runs for the Cardinals with that huge 3-run home run in the 6th inning. A couple RBIs for Juan Bincho, RBI for Josiah Ragsdale, as well as the 7th run. Solo homers for Cerretti and Virahanda. That's the entirety of the Sod Poodle offense. Amarillo goes 0 for 5 with men in scoring position and leaves 8. Springfield 4 for 13, I beg your pardon, with men in scoring position. They leave 9. So, the Cardinals, who, by the way, it's worth mentioning, Springfield in their Texas League Championship Series win over Midland last year, lost Game 1 at home and won 2 road games at Midland to win the title. So, given Amarillo's history, losing Game 1 of the first series here at home and winning 2 road games at Frisco to get here, certainly history could repeat itself, but the Saudis are going to need a great effort in Game 2 of the Texas League Championship Series. We'll take tomorrow off to travel to Springfield and then head back to Route 66 Stadium, where Amarillo has played 9 games this year and won 6 of them. So the Saudis won 2 series. They took 4 out of 6 at Springfield in June, took 2 out of 3 at Springfield post-All-Star break in July. So Route 66 Stadium is a place that has been kind to Amarillo this season, and it's going to need to be real kind to the Saudis if they want to get off the mat and win 2 road games to win this title. Game 2, we've got TBA for the Sod Poodles, but Yoiker Fajardo is going to start for Springfield. TBA for Amarillo. The first pitch of Game 2 is at 6:35 p.m. Central Time, Tuesday, September 22nd, from Springfield. That means the Amarillo National Bank pregame show airs 20 minutes before at 6:15 p.m. Central Time. That's, again, Tuesday, September 22nd, Game 2, 6:35 first pitch, 6:15 is your ANB pregame show. We will be there. We hope you are as well for what is hopefully not the final game of the 2026 Sod Poodle regular season, or not regular season, just season in general. This is the postseason. But the home slate is done here in 2026. Saudis lose both playoff games here at home in 2026, but had a winning record in the regular season at Hodgetown, and will be back for the next home game. It'll be next April 2027. April 6th, 2027 is your next home game against the Northwest Arkansas Naturals. Next year, the Sod Poodles will start the season with 3 games on the road at San Antonio, and then the first full week of the season, they'll be back home. So April 6th, 2027 is your next Hodgetown Sod Poodle home game. But the next Sod Poodle game is Tuesday, the 22nd, 6:35 p.m., pregame show at 6:15. We remind you, now, today's Sod Poodle radio broadcast was brought to you by our amazing team of founding and legacy partners. Because of these tremendous community partners, the Sod Poodles are able to provide Amarillo with a major league experience on a minor league scale. From my man Jordan Richardson back in the studio, I'm Eric Bach saying so long from Hodgetown for the final time in 2026. Saudis will be fighting for their playoff lives, but they won 2 road games to get here. There's no reason why they can't win 2 more road games to raise a Texas League trophy. We'll talk to you Tuesday from Springfield. This has been a presentation of Amarillo Sod Poodle Baseball on News Talk 940 AM.
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9: All right, welcome back. It is the Ben Ferguson Show, and it is so nice to have you with us tonight. 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Massive sanctions that he has announced on Russia to really suffocate financially the Russian war machine. Let's get to your phone calls. The number 1-800-474-9732, 1-800-474-9732. Also, if you joined us, we were talking about El Sayed. And if you're a woman, I really want to get your reaction to this. There is this op-ed that has come.

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0: Have you practiced the most popular bird songs for the year?
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0: Catchy. 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Okay, River.
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0: How's the temperature?
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0: Ah, good. 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
3: Of course.
0: Woohoo, Jaskin. I am. Look, you know the drill. Sleep during the day, scare the kids at night.
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0: 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Has anybody seen Mr. Squirrel?
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6: All right, welcome back. It is so nice to have you with us. It is the Ben Ferguson Show, and if you just joined us, we've got a lot that we are chatting about this evening, and I want to get to your phone calls. The number 1-800-474-9732, 1-800-474-9732, patriotmobile.com. Phone lines are open. Let me go to Brian. Thanks for waiting. You're on the Ben Ferguson Show. Hi.
7: Hi, how are you?
6: Good, sir. How are you?
7: I'm good. I just want to talk about, I have an aunt, and I want to talk about what El Said said about cutting this funding. She was recently diagnosed, I mean like last week, with breast cancer, and we just found out today it's very aggressive.
6: I'm
7: not sure the
6: that.
7: Timeline, but it grows like 5 cells a day or so, and hers is growing at like 90 cells a day in the same timeline. And it's just like anything else. We need to provide some help for these and research and everything. And what he said is just women should be horrified by that.
6: Well, I mean, he's basically saying, and this is a sexism thing, and I don't know how much this has to do with his religious beliefs, but he's clearly saying women are less than.
7: Yes, I agree with that, and I agree with this totally with that belief in his religion.
6: I mean, I'm guessing, but to write that op-ed, the way that he wrote it is, I think it's just absolutely shocking.
7: It is. They should have every right to the same health issues we have. You know, if we had different body parts that had problems, we get them taken care of. They have the same right to that, and we should support them in every way.
6: Well, and you know what's funny is these radical feminists out there, AOC, no problem standing on stage with El Said and endorsing this guy. And I'm sure she knows that he believes this about women. And so I go back to the women that are out there. If you're watching this and then you read it and then you know he said it, if you consider yourself to just be a you know, women are equal, women like a feminist, or not even a feminist, just women are equal. How do you overlook that statement? Because it's a statement about life and death with breast cancer. Like, this is not a statement about like, hey, should a woman be president or not? This is a statement saying, if you get breast cancer, I don't want to hear about it. You shouldn't get funding to stop it because it's a privileged disease, so shut up.
7: Yeah, I mean, it leads into so much. I mean, all the crazy stuff. It's like this Lancey Casey with her three kids. I mean, how they're defending her and stand. It's all kind of sorts of things are going crazy. But with El Said, yes, it's just ridiculous.
6: Yeah, I appreciate the phone call, Brian. Thank you, sir. It's really good to talk to you.
7: Thanks.
6: 1-800-474-9732. 1-800-474-9732. 732. Let me go to Paul. Thanks for waiting. You're on the Ben Ferguson Show. Hi.
8: Hi. Thanks for taking my call.
6: Sure.
8: Yeah, I think he kind of started with Biden.
6: Yeah, we can go back to that.
8: Armament just buying up on the border there, and he kind of sat there with the puzzled look he has on his face, didn't know what to do, so he let. You let the Russians march right in and try to take it. And eventually, about a year later, they got tired of getting shelled, and they asked us for some Patriot missiles from Biden.

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3: 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Big event for them tonight, sold out. Really excited for that. Listen to the lineup we have in store for you today. U.S. Senator Tim Scott, who is the NRSC chairman this cycle. How are things looking across the Senate map? It's getting a little scary out there. I want to ask him about that. We will also welcome in our next hour the Senate Majority Leader, John Thune of South Dakota. Much to get to with the leader. Last but not least, in our final hour, Ben Shapiro on the show today. So that's a pretty stellar crowd on this show as it unfolds. You can follow us, and you would know the lineup, in fact, if you follow us. So get ahead of the curve every day at Guy Benson Show on social media. You can follow me as well personally at Guy P. Benson. Send us an email whenever you'd like, gbs@fox.com. I have to talk about this now cultural skirmish that has exploded. We touched on it earlier in the week over Macklemore, the sort of washed up musical artist, and Ed Sheeran and this tour where Macklemore was dropped after going on these Palestine rants on stage. And it's escalated because Macklemore is now becoming the cause celeb yet again, the big hero of people in the Red-Green Alliance, the hard leftists and the Islamists. And what's interesting is the backlash now against Ed Sheeran is very targeted and very intentional. In fact, I'll play some audio here in a second of AOC joining the pile-on. But now all the other opening acts for Sheeran on his current tour have dropped out. His house band has called it quits in solidarity with Macklemore. Most, if not all, these people, by the way, Irish, and there is a very serious anti-Semitism problem in Ireland, really, really bad. I mean, Ireland was like neutral in World War II. They are reflexively anti-British all the time. If that means supporting terrorists, and we can get into some of the history there and the IRA. I mean, it's bad. But they've decided that Ed Sheeran is now history's greatest monster. And Macklemore is the hero they need to rally around. And what they are doing intentionally in all of these cases is deliberately refusing to acknowledge or grapple with or talk at all about some of the problems with Macklemore that have dated back years. In fact, here's a tweet of his. It was shortly after the anniversary of 9/11 in 2009. Macklemore tweeted, and I'm just quoting, 9/11, .. Bush knocked down the towers. Right? The guy is a conspiratorial nut. So unsurprisingly, he is fully on board with the anti-Semitic brigade. Oh, excuse me. I meant anti-Zionist, because that's what they say. Except, no. With him, unequivocally, it is anti-Semitism. Look no further. Even if you want to excuse a 2009 tweet blaming the president of the United States for knocking down the Twin Towers on 9/11, that's crazy town. But it's like, oh, well, let's not cancel someone over old tweets.

even if, you know, this is very toxic and disgusting. All right, fine. How about years and years later, Macklemore going on stage in what a lot of Jews are calling Jew face? He put on a costume to make fun of Jewish people and like this caricature cartoon version of what anti-Semites portray Jewish people to be, including a prosthetic nose, ladies and gentlemen. He put on a Jewish costume and attached a Jewish looking, in his mind, nose to his face and went on stage and then also did the Nazi salute while in that costume. When you do that, if you're a Bush knock down the towers and here's my Jew nose costume while I do the Heil Hitler salute, if that's your pedigree, I think actually quite a lot of the criticism being directed at Ed Sheeran is justified for putting this man on his tour in the first place, especially considering, I mean, when's the last time this guy had a hit? So, you know, you could maybe call it a lapse in judgment for Ed Sheeran. Of course, the backlash that he's getting is coming from the Palestine crowd that insists that the only reason this is happening is because Macklemore is being censored because he went on stage at some of these concerts before getting dropped and did a whole thing about Palestine and genocide and the rest of it. And we played that clip for you. He did it on stage. It really pissed off a lot of people who were at the concert. I think if that was all that he said without this background, I'm not sure the right move would be to throw him off the tour with the stadium saying we don't want to platform him. But given his 9/11 trutherism and his overt, like with bells on, anti-Semitism, like imagine someone wearing, not decades ago, but in the modern era, blackface and going out and doing a big, like blackface performance and maybe like saluting, let's say like the Charleston Church massacre perpetrator or something, you know, a solidarity symbol for that monster. Is there any chance that person doesn't get canceled? My problem, I've said it before, I'll say it again, is not with the idea that there are some lines that shouldn't be crossed where there needs to be accountability, where you become toxic to polite society, where you just go too far. I think that all of us agree that there are certain lines. The debate is where they should be. And the anti-woke culture, you know, cancel mob, what we've been arguing for years is the lines are, first of all, very arbitrary. They are drawn in different places based on your ideology. And the excess of cancel culture has gone way too far. That's my position. Not a single person on the left who is willing to just gallop right past or pretend that it doesn't exist, the prosthetic nose Hitler salute incident, not a single one of them would tolerate a similar spectacle from someone directed at any other minority group. They would scream about bigotry and accountability, and the person who put him on the tour would be canceled for that reason. And yet, now Macklemore is the pristine example of just free speech. And he's, if you listen to these people and you look at the statements put out by all these artists who are canceling Ed Sheeran, it's all because he's speaking out for the babies of Palestine and against genocide, which itself is also a lie in all of this. Ed Sheeran put out a statement, and I think some of this he's made his own bed. But in part, he said, I'm appalled by the conflict between Israel and Palestine. The suffering and pain caused on both sides is a human tragedy. There are too many wars across the world causing immeasurable pain, none of which should be tolerated. Later, he says, those who have been to one of my shows will know that they are about unity, joy, escapism, love, and a place for everyone to feel welcome. I am not complicit. I have my personal views on this devastating conflict. Just because I choose not to speak publicly, it doesn't mean I don't have them. It doesn't mean I don't care, nor does it mean that I don't support many causes in my own personal way. There is a reason I do not use my professional platform for politics. My audience includes young people, often children of all backgrounds. Those who come to my shows do not expect a political forum.

0: that's actually a completely reasonable thing for Ed Sheeran to say. And that is what caused a bunch of his warm-up acts. And again, dude, like, think about what you've done to yourself here. The people that you've chosen to put on stage with you, who all on the at the drop of a hat decided to publicly embarrass and cancel you and stand instead with the Bush did 9/11 Junos guy pretending that it's about Palestine. I mean, maybe this is a teachable moment for Ed Sheeran, although I worry it might be the wrong one, because the screaming and the madness is coming from this, like, mass psychosis direction, from these people who have been convinced that it doesn't matter how despicable you are, how overtly anti-Semitic you are, there is just carte blanche to do whatever you want if you just say the word apartheid or genocide after it. And then it's Gaza, Gaza, Gaza. AOC weighed in saying that, if anything, she is now boycotting Ed Sheeran. Cut 22.
1: Hey, if Ed Sheeran comes on the radio while you're driving along, are you changing the channels?
2: I am.
1: You are?
2: Yeah.
0: So an Ed Sheeran song comes on. AOC is so angry and so supportive of anti-Semitic, conspiratorial lunatic Macklemore and his free speech that she is going to turn off the radio or change stations if an Ed Sheeran hit. Like, Shape of You comes on, she's like lunging for the dial. That's at least what she wants her people to believe, because this is what is now required on the left if you want power. And this is one of, if not the, presidential front runners for the Democrats. I believe that. I'm not guaranteeing that she will run. I'm not guaranteeing that she'll be the nominee. But if she runs, and I think she is strongly considering it, she will be a leading candidate, if not a front runner. And she knows this is what she has to do and say in that party right now. To run to the... And by the way, these are all the people who do the cancellations all the time. The woke cancel mob, they are happy to ruin anyone's life if it suits their political agenda. But the guy who said Bush did 9/11 and put on a Jew nose and paraded around doing a Heil Hitler sign, that's the one. This is the big free speech martyr. All of a sudden, no, it's a step too far. And the guy who's no longer touring with him, he's the villain. I'm changing the channel if I hear him. And then she went on to talk about it. Gaza, Gaza, Gaza. There's the genocide in Gaza. There is no genocide. It's not a genocide. It's never been a genocide. It's a war started by Hamas, a genocidal terrorist organization with genocidal slogans and behavior. Israel has responded very aggressively, of course, because look what was done to them with the murder of all those people on October the 7th, 2023. But even using Hamas's own death count, it is not a genocide. Where we're in the ballpark of a 1-to-1 civilian to combatant death ratio in Gaza, that is not even close to a genocide. Where one side of the war is dropping leaflets and offering warnings for, you know, for innocent civilians to get out of certain places, and the other side is hiding behind the civilians and then setting up terror centers and schools and hospitals, and you say the people who were attacked and the ones issuing warnings to civilians, they're doing a genocide? When the death tolls in the tens of thousands and roughly half of them are combatants in urban warfare where human shields are being used as a matter of course by the enemy, the genocide lie is a terrible, very, very sinister slander in all of this. And it is an like get out of jail free card for any of these people to behave as badly as possible. And they know a bunch of people will come rushing to their side if they just, like, regurgitate these talking points. It like, completely removes the faculties and critical thinking of many, many people if you just do that. I will give some credit to the musical artist Pink. I like some of her music, by the way. She's getting backlash because she is taking the other side of this. She said in a

0: statement. I was born a Jew. I didn't pick it. I've never hidden it. Of course, I don't speak for Israel or for any government. I never have. What I said on October 2023 is still exactly what I believe. Hamas is a terrorist organization. Palestinians deserve a future that honors their humanity and their aspirations. Protecting innocent life comes first everywhere. She goes through and she says, back in 2014, Macklemore, quote, put on a hooked nose, a black beard and a bowl cut, performed in it and called it a random costume. Every Jew I knew exactly what it was. Then last weekend, he stood in front of a stadium full of music loving families with violent images from a war on the screens, dedicated a song to the movement of his choice, and then took to the mic to tell all the Jews in the stadium that it wasn't about them. You don't get to decide for us. She said, good for her. And by the way, this mob is after her. They are swarming like crazy to come after her and any celebrities that she's friends with. It is like a mind virus, this anti-Semitism, which is what it is, especially in Macklemore's case. And now one of the most prominent Democrats in the country is saying she will not listen to a song again of the artist who decided through this whole process that he won't be touring with that bigot any further. This is the state of modern quote-unquote progress in our society, ladies and gentlemen. Oh, but Macklemore is very welcome somewhere. He's got an invite, a big invite out. We'll tell you about that after this on the Guy Benson Show.
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0: not completing high school is more of a social thing than it was an academic thing. I came out in the 11th grade. Nobody was embracing you. The kids were cruel. It was very difficult to be gay. Even though all these years have passed, I still had that longing to have my diploma.
1: The hard part was determining that I was going to do it, but I definitely didn't do it alone.
2: At age 30, with the help of her mentor, Carissa finished her high school diploma.
0: I have a mentor, Maria. She convinced me to continue my education and finish what I started to get my diploma. 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

0: Benson, the mayor of Dearborn, Michigan, Abdullah Hamoud. Turns out he's at least turned into a big Macklemore fan. He tweeted, "Hey, Macklemore, if they don't want you performing in their stadiums," we know who the they are in this case, "you're always welcome here in Dearborn. Come put on a show here. We'll make it a free concert sponsored by the city. We stand with you for a free Palestine." You know what? I suspect that Macklemore probably could draw a crowd in Dearborn, where in 2024, this happened, cut 34.
1: "We've been asked in the past, why are our protests on the International Day of Quds, why are they so anti-America? Why don't we just focus more on Israel and not talk so much about America? Gaza has shown the entire world why these protests are so anti-America. Because it's the United States government that provides the funds for all of the atrocities that we just heard about. And this is why Imam Khomeini, who declared the International Day of Quds, this is why he would say to pour all of your chants and all of your shouts upon the head of America.
0: The chanting there was death to America, where the speaker was saying, yeah, we are anti-America. It's not just Israel. Then he cited the now dead leader of the Iranian regime that has been busy killing Americans for decades, saying like, oh yeah, let's pour out in his honor the chants upon the heads of America, and then death to America, they chanted in the streets of Dearborn, Michigan. Where the mayor's like, hey, Macklemore, we like your style. Come on down. Oh, I'm sure they do. Senator Tim Scott is next.
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1: Glad to have you here on the Guy Benson Show. So back home in Washington, D.C., a big day in the life and times of a friend of mine, a friend of the program, Dr. Nicole Sapphire. You've been listening.

0: she's a doctor, always gets back to me and all of that. So she has a confirmation hearing going on today, and I just like to put my cards on the table. She's a friend. I'm rooting for her, and I texted her as much. So we'll update you on her confirmation process for U.S. Surgeon General as nominated by President Trump. With us now, U.S. Senator Tim Scott of South Carolina. He is NRSC chairman in the 2026 cycle, an important one with the elections looming in November. Senator, welcome back to the show.
1: Great. Hello, guy. How are you?
0: I'm very, very well. I wanted to start, before we get into the individual races and some of the key sort of battlegrounds across the map, we have not spoken to you since the shocking and untimely passing of your colleague, Senator Lindsey Graham, of course, also from South Carolina, his sister now taking up the mantle and running for that now open seat. Just your reflections on Senator Graham, and just tell us about Darlene, his sister, and how you've gotten to know her.
1: Well, listen, Lindsey is irreplaceable, undeniably a powerful, strong voice, perhaps one of the strongest advocates with President Trump to keep America safe abroad. I loved him as a colleague. He's a brother from a different mother, but he stood strong and firm on behalf of this great nation that we have. I miss him to this day. We miss his humor. We miss his strength on foreign policy. Once again, not replaceable. Darlene Graham is a remarkable person with a very different focus. She is, to be honest with you, guy, a little more conservative than Lindsey was, and she focuses a ton of her time on kitchen table economics. She goes to the grocery store. She understands the weight on the shoulders of breadwinners and folks trying to figure out how to make their way through this very difficult economic time. She also understands how to stand up for the defenseless. You know, there's an old Proverbs 31:8 that says, stand up for those who can't stand for themselves. And having run the agency for the disabled, she understands intimately how to stand in the gap from a conservative perspective for those who can't do it for themselves. So I've been really pleasantly surprised at her resiliency, her strength, her compassion, and certainly love her conservatism.
0: All right, let's talk about some of the races around the country. A couple, I'd say, potential bright spots, potential pickup opportunities for the party in Michigan, with a solid nominee for the Republicans and I think a dangerous and extreme nominee for the Democrats. And I'll have more to say about him later in the show, in Abdul El-Sayed. And then also kind of out of nowhere, New Hampshire seems to be giving the Democrats some heartburn right now in that open seat. Both of those are open seats. Let's start there and then get into some of the tougher sledding.
1: Yeah, certainly. Michigan is a wonderful opportunity for Mike Rogers to do what Dave McCormick did just a couple of years ago, to run two times in a row and be successful. Why is it so important for Mike Rogers to be successful? A, he's an incredible man who spent his entire adult life in public service. And I'm talking about the FBI and carrying the badge, being able to keep Americans safe. He understands that intimately. On the other side, we have one of the most dangerous, radical, and frankly weird candidates in American history, Abdul El-Sayed. Here's a person, guy, who wants to abolish ICE. He wants to defund the police. He wants to make it much harder for the poorest communities, already rocked by economic uncertainty, to see a criminal element returning to their communities because he wants to open the prisons. I mean, this is a guy so out of touch with Michigan that he literally says football is racist. I'm not sure about you, guy. I've seen the NFL. Two-thirds African-American or better. He also thinks that football
0: is... Big Ten football. There's a couple Big Ten teams in that state.
1: Yes, exactly. Michigan. I mean, I'm not necessarily going to celebrate the University of Michigan like I would my Carolina Gamecocks, as you would imagine. But they love their football in Michigan. He also says, guy, that football is toxic masculinity, but he wants boys playing girls in sports. You just can't make this up. And then a family that has been consistently on the side of the terrorists, running around the country and celebrating Hassan Piker,

0: guy who said we deserve 9/11. I can't think of a worse candidate to represent any state in the United States. Maybe one in a foreign land, but certainly not one. We need people who love America as we are, not as he wants to redesign us. And then you turn your attention to Chris Pappas in New Hampshire. Here's a congressman who's never seen a tax increase he didn't like. He wanted to raise taxes, guy, on single moms like the one that raised me. He wanted to raise tax, voted to raise taxes on people earning a tip, on people working overtime, hardworking, struggling Americans. He wanted to raise their taxes, and on our senior citizens on Social Security. And on the other side, you have John Sununu, who understands the state intimately. What a family legacy of public service and public sacrifice. John Sununu will be the next senator for the great state of New Hampshire, where they live free or they die. But your listeners can go to defendthemajority.com to chip in just $5 to help us protect the majority, help our candidates win, and be the firewall for the United States of America, starting in the Senate.
1: There's a lot at stake in the Senate in particular. And, you know, I just talked about a couple real opportunities potentially for pickups. And we'll see. I think that there's a real hope in one or both of those races. But, you know, the winds are blowing the other direction overall. We see it everywhere in the polling. We see very close Senate races, even with Republicans trailing in a bunch of states that Trump won in 2024, including by double digits in a number of them. You know, Susan Collins, a really tough out up in Maine, which is a blue state, but, you know, she's got a big race on her hands. If you can speak to the national environment briefly, we only have about 2 minutes left, and then also what this means, because I believe that if the Democrats, through a backlash election, win control of the Senate, anything that the president wants to do on personnel, anything, it'll just be absolutely dead for the next 2 years, no matter how good or worthy the person or the idea might be.
0: Yeah, you said it better than anybody could say it. That's why you're on the radio all the time. There's no doubt that President Trump's agenda is DOA, dead on arrival. And the only way to keep America's hope alive, to keep the dream moving forward, is for us to win, baby, win. And that means that we have to defeat candidates like James Tallarico, the cisgender, non-binary believing James Tallarico that thinks free markets and capitalism should be dead.
1: Texas, yeah, he said it was racist white supremacy that needs to be dismantled.
0: Yes, there you go, guy. That's why I said you're the best who could say it. You look at states like Iowa, Ohio, and Alaska, razor thin margins one way or the other. I believe that winning in Iowa means Ashley Hinson continues to work hard for the people of the state. She certainly is a congresswoman who's doing a fabulous job now. But on the other side, Tirik, he literally hasn't seen a tax increase he doesn't like. And then in Alaska, we have our Dan Sullivan, but Mary Petola, the Democrat running, so afraid of Dan Sullivan, our real Dan Sullivan, helped recruit another Dan Sullivan. And that is just dirty politics.
1: To confuse voters, they have a second Dan Sullivan on the ballot who's calling himself a Republican, even though we know he's a progressive. So they're pulling out all the stops for a reason. Even their moderates are flirting with things like court packing. So wake up if you're on the right and engage, because this cycle, you can't just give up on it. You simply cannot. And there are some of those green shoots as well. Senator Tim Scott, NRSC chairman. Senator, thank you so much. And we'll be right back after this.
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3: News Talk.

Welcome back to the Guy Benson Show. The FBI announcing an arrest of a young man inspired by ISIS, who's become a radicalized Islamist, who was plotting what Kash Patel, the FBI director, says was a, quote, violent attack. ABC News writes it up this way. A 21-year-old man is accused of receiving a firearm and ammunition in support of ISIS, according to the Justice Department. So this 21-year-old from Valencia, Pennsylvania, has been going by the new name of Hamza al-Rashid, claimed an affiliation with ISIS, offered to share explosive manuals with others.

0: and expressed his intent to prepare for his, quote, mission, and that he was just missing a weapon, according to the criminal complaint. This young man had allegedly been on the FBI's radar since 2023. He was charged and adjudicated by Pennsylvania authorities for an alleged role in a plot to commit a mass casualty incident and for allegedly possessing child sexual abuse material. So obviously a very sick, demented person who has been evidently here at home radicalized by this very dangerous strain of Islamism. And luckily, having been on law enforcement radar, this was not an example of someone committing a heinous act and then the authorities having to say, oh yeah, he was known to us for years. Seems like they stayed on him and now they've got him. So a potential very serious loss of life, something very evil, was avoided. And credit to the officials who made that happen. On the subject, though, of public safety, here's a bit of a turn, but it's not completely unrelated. I want to bring you an update courtesy of the man that I call the only journalist in Virginia, Nick Minock of the local ABC 7 station in the D.C. area. He's been looking into decisions made by the parole board in Virginia as constituted by the new fake moderate governor, Abigail Spanberger. Right? Her phony moderate credentials have been exposed multiple times over. Right out of the gate with the stuff that she did, in particular on illegal immigration, going all in on the, you know, resistance insanity there, the pro-criminal illegal immigrant policies, instituting statewide a sanctuary policy that's been disastrous as always, then going along with the illegal, as it turned out, unconstitutional power grab effort to take the fairest or one of the fairest congressional maps in the country and make it, what, 10-1 Democrat? That ended up blowing up in the state Supreme Court, but she went along with it, even though she had warned, hey, this is a bad idea and probably illegal. Then she knuckled under because this is what they do. This is the radical left increasingly calling the shots in that party. Great example, Abigail Spanberger. So I'm just, you know, I'm a national security mom and a very sensible Democrat. Put me in charge. Then she wins and look at how she's governed. So on the crime piece of it, the public safety piece of it, there were criticisms and warnings about putting leftists back in charge of these things. How's that going? Looking at the parole board. Well, here is Minock in Cut 30 talking about how things are playing out in the Commonwealth of Virginia. Listen.
1: Very few people were granted parole under Governor Glenn Youngkin's parole board. But under Governor Spanberger's parole board, criminals are 10 times more likely to be granted parole. A Virginia family learned that the hard way.
2: He killed my sister. He killed her. My life would never be the same no more.
3: On Thursday, family members of Christine Allen pleaded with the Virginia Parole Board not to grant Christine's killer parole.
4: When Christine was murdered, her daughter was only 3 months old. 3 months old. Her daughter never had the opportunity to know her mother. That is the lasting impact of Christine's murder.
3: According to authorities in 1998, Christine was found stabbed to death at the Fairfax County home she shared with Troy DeMar.
0: So the stat that jumps out at me was under Republican Governor Glenn Youngkin, parole was granted very sparingly to these types of hardened criminals. But now under new management, Democratic management, blue state, that parole board, criminals are now 10 times more likely to be set free under this program, including this convicted murderer. And you can hear the pain in the family's voices. They were against this. It happened anyway. For progress and equity, I'm sure. Cut 31, the report went on.
3: DeMar testified that he did not kill Allen, but the jury found him guilty of second-degree murder and recommended the maximum sentence.
2: Please, he need to do 40 years. We was told 40 years with no parole. I think it should be honored.
3: The convicted murderer made his case to the parole board.
5: Well, at this time, I would say that I'm a totally different person from years ago. I'm asking the parole board to see me as going on 54 years old compared to being 25. I'm not the same person.
0: So the family's begging, hey, we were promised that this 40-year sentence was going to happen, and now it's not. He made the case for himself, listened to more of what they had to listen to at this hearing, Cut 32.
3: Christine's family was emotional.

0: As one by one, Governor Abigail Spanberger's parole board granted DeMar parole. Their tears say it all. The parole board said this is why they granted parole.
1: I recognize the strong opposition to Mr. DeMar being released from parole, but he has done everything that he's required to do. He's demonstrated rehabilitation. He has an excellent institutional adjustment. He hasn't been infraction-free since he's been incarcerated.
2: You have done so much. You've actually done more programming than most of the inmates we see or read about. And so I want to applaud you.
3: Whatever you think of this decision, imagine being the family members of the murder victim stabbed to death by this man. And you're there begging them to keep him behind bars. And you have the parole board applauding him before giving him parole. That's got to be very tough to stomach for these folks. Finally, cut 33.
0: Former Virginia Attorney General Jason Meares says this decision and others like it are Governor Spanberger's responsibility.
4: She knew the day that she fired Youngkin's parole board and replaced him with five social justice warriors. She knew this is exactly the result. Every action, every criminal they let out, every sex offender that had raped or molested a child that now is going back on the streets, sometimes with decades left on their sentence, is completely 100%. Now the responsibility of Abigail Spanberger.
0: I reached out to Governor Spanberger's office and the parole board for comment on the story. They haven't responded yet. Back to you.
3: I'm sure they haven't. And by the way, you've got the prosecutor in Fairfax County, Steve Toscano, who loves setting criminals free, especially if they're illegal immigrants. In fact, that was his policy stated on his website, that there was an advantage to the criminal in his mind, in terms of policy and equity and fairness and all that, if they were here illegally. So this is what happens. These are the wages of putting people of this ideology in charge. It's not hypothetical. It is very real. Another hour, The Guy Benson Show. Coming up next, the Senate Majority Leader, John Thune of South Dakota, will be here when we come back.
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3: Is a new hour of the Guy Benson Show. 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We're in Kansas City at KCMO, our proud affiliate here. Big sold-out event tomorrow. We're at Monday Night Football last night. Chiefs-Broncos, home crowd very loud, very happy. We'll talk about that at the end of the show in the home stretch. As we hit our middle hour, I'll remind you that our website is GuyBensonShow.com. The podcast is free. It's on demand every day when the show is over. Let's also bring you a Fox News alert and a market update brought to you by Americans for Prosperity and my great friends over there. I've got some events coming up with them as well. You can learn more about their timeless principles and their grassroots activism at AmericansForProsperity.org. The Dow getting hit hard again, falling 321 points in the red. I mean, oil markets and AI, all those jitters. The Dow finishing at 52,000, 52,099. Before we get too far removed and it gets away from us, I wanted to make sure to play some clips for you and congratulate Bill Maher, with whom I've had any number of big disagreements over the years. He had a monologue on the 9/11 anniversary that I thought was really powerful. And I watched it on social media the next day. I shared it. My tweet kind of went crazy. A lot of people watched the clip. And I, in particular, was hoping that young people might end up seeing this monologue from Bill Maher, which was, again, delivered the night of the 25th anniversary of that terrible attack. And he just laid out a number of really important points, including the active efforts by a lot of people to sort of throw some of these questions into moral confusion, into using and replacing truth with obfuscations and airbrushing and other agenda-laden terminology in order to steal potency from the anniversary and from the actual facts itself, including not just political leaders, but people whose job it is to tell the truth, at least supposedly, i.e. journalists. So Maher, sort of looking back over the last 25 years and taking inventory of where we are as a culture and a society now, had this to say, starting in cut 14.
4: So much has changed since 9/11. For example, back then, we were against the terrorists. Really, no cap. Now, a lot of media outlets don't even want you to say the T word. On the 20th anniversary, four American journalism associations put out guidance that said that terrorism should only be used in quotes because it's emotionally and politically loaded. Yeah, so is the World Cup, but we don't put soccer in quotes. Really? We can't anymore just say out loud who the bad guys were that morning? Those 19 hijackers? They shared something. Oh, let's call it a worldview. And it wasn't astrology.
3: It was a punchline, but it hung there for a while. Back then, we were against the terrorists. I had forgotten about the four journalism associations with their guidance for journalists.

0: us not to call the terrorists terrorists. But fast forward 5 years to 2026, and we saw this again just north of the border, and Marr tackled that as well. Cut 15.
1: Canadian state TV told its reporters, do not refer to the September 11th attacks as terrorist attacks.
2: No?
1: Even though the very definition of terrorism is using violence against civilians to pursue ideological goals, what should we call it then? Unruly passenger? A wrong turn taken at the Chrysler Building? Why not just say the planes and the towers got into a fight? I mean, after all, as the BBC advised its reporters, using the word terrorist can be a, quote, barrier rather than an aid to understanding. You know what's really a barrier to understanding? Lying.
0: Yep. When you, and again, it's scary. It actually is scary. These are allied countries, state media organs instructing their journalists not to call terrorists terrorists and terrorism terrorism. And they dress it up in some sort of high-minded thing. Oh, it's a barrier, not an aid to understanding. And Marr's right. The actual barrier is lying. And that's what this is. Now, the CBC thing blew up and they reversed themselves. But it's an insight. It's an insight into some of these institutions and what there is a movement afoot to attempt to do. And that is to gloss right over and move right past the heart of what happened on 9/11 and the debate around it, which Marr did not mince words about in Cut 16.
1: After 9/11, there was a big debate. Was this a clash of civilizations? It was, and it still is. Not between Muslims and Christians, no reasonable person was saying that, but radical Islamism versus Western liberalism, yes, that's a real thing. Fighting people who hate freedom of religion and hate homosexuals and hate the idea of women as equal and free humans. How did liberals wind up on their side? And many did. One in five young Americans now has a positive view of Osama bin Laden. He's like Luigi Mangione in a turban.
0: By the way, he used the word Islamism there. I mentioned earlier in the week that a CNN host, Abby Phillip, in a debate about 9/11 and Zohran Mamdani and that whole crew, she at least claimed to not have ever heard the term Islamism. And not understanding that there's any distinction between Islam and Islamism, it's actually an important distinction that if you try to erase, I don't think it's actually doing what a good progressive would want that erasure to achieve, if you think about it. There's meaning to these words, and it's, again, a little scary if you have someone who was very much old enough to live through 9/11 and who works in the news and is leading public discussions about 9/11, terrorism, Islamism, Islamophobia, quote unquote, and at least purports to have never heard the word Islamism. That's something that played out on CNN very recently. And the last clip I'll play from this terrific monologue, which you should look up online if you can, from Bill Maher on his show Real Time HBO on Friday, the anniversary, Cut 17.
1: But the worst thing about 9/11 was 3,000 people got roasted at the office. But the prevailing view of so many young people is that, well, come on, we're the worst country ever. So if someone attacks us, that can't be all bad. That certainly wasn't the attitude 25 years ago. In fact, I know a guy whose show got canceled just for saying the terrorists weren't cowards. And that guy was right. They weren't cowards. But I'll tell you who is. Democratic Party politicians.
0: And then he talks about what those politicians are letting fester within their party. Speaking of which, a prime example of that will be illustrated in my next segment. Stay tuned.
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0: I love this place. I've been surfing here since I was a kid. Now, seeing my grandson out on the water, it means everything to me. Watching him and taking in the blue waves, the sea breeze, the blurry horizon.
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0: Guy Benson. We're back. Yesterday, we played some sound clips on this show. I'd like to add a few more into the record, Counselor. They feature Hassan Piker. The Pikerization of the Democratic Party is real. Not just this hostile takeover of the DSA horde, but also dragging supposedly normal Democrats further and further into the abyss on the left as well. They are advancing rapidly in this regard, which of course was referenced in the last segment as well. Piker is sort of their spiritual leader. He doesn't just shout into a microphone on his stream and having various guests join him along the way, including people like Abdul El-Sayed and a number of these candidates that he's backing and campaigning with. We know that El-Sayed directly invited him to come to Michigan to campaign with him and stump with him. Piker admitted it was El-Sayed who issued that invitation, and now he's pretending like, oh, who is that guy? He won't even mention Hassan Piker by name. Like, you know, it's totally irrelevant. Why are we talking about him? Because you decided to embrace him and have him be your top surrogate. That's why. And he's terrible. And the things that he believes are so radioactive. It is a cancer. It is highly relevant that someone like this is becoming a kingmaker in a bunch of Democratic primaries and wants to do the same now in general elections. So, one example that I want to play for you, this was just Hassan Piker sort of waxing poetic about his thoughts on the American flag. It is our 250th birthday in this country. A lot of Americans are extremely grateful to have the blessing of being American. We proudly display our flag, understanding that our history and our present are not perfect, but this is the best country in the world, and what that flag represents is miraculous and spectacular. Hassan Piker, top Democratic surrogate, obviously takes a rather different view. Cut 31.
1: I hate when people are just like, oh, wow, I can't believe you're like burning an American flag. Like, how dare you? It's like, shut the f- It's my f- constitutionally protected, God-given right, and I'll burn whatever flag I want to. It is the most American thing you can do. It is constitutionally protected. It's free speech. I don't give a shit. Stop crying.
0: Now, I happen to believe that burning the American flag is a constitutional right for Americans. It is offensive, but free speech. I just want to juxtapose his, and of course, he's very happy to restrict other people's constitutional rights on any number of topics if it suits his agenda, right? So that's important to add in there. I just want to juxtapose, though, his thoughts on our flag versus what he has said previously about his favorite flag in the world. He hates our flag and loves to burn it. He has stated out loud that his favorite flag in the world is the flag of Hezbollah, a specifically listed, designated terrorist organization, not just by the U.S. government, but by many governments around the world, because they are a terrorist organization, awash in American blood, which I know is a feature, not a bug, for Hassan Piker, who is pro-terrorism and pro-violence. This is someone who is campaigning for Democratic candidates around the country, talking about his love for burning the American flag that he hates, and then also his affection, his reverence for the flag of Hezbollah. But then, as he plays this other very clumsy game, he tries to pretend like it is offensive and outrageous to question his patriotism, even though he denounces patriotism for the United States all the time and renounces his own. But because we're getting close to an election where some of his really close buddies who share his worldview are getting close to real power, I think they kind of recognize that outwardly hating the country that much probably isn't helpful. And so he's taking fake offense, fake umbrage at people saying that he hates America, even though, and we played two different montages yesterday of him saying over and over again how much he hates America. Here's another one that was dug up online. He says all this stuff publicly. So what you're about to hear starts with him saying it is ridiculous to say that he and Abdul El-Sayed hate America. And then he will share some of his thoughts. This is the same microphone. Maybe he figures people won't find the video and they'll just believe the current lie, at least until early November, which is all that matters. But a few of his additional thoughts about the United States of America from this top DSA Democrat spiritual guru and surrogate on the campaign trail, Cut 32.
1: It is completely ridiculous. It's laughable to say guys like myself, guys like Abdul El Sayed, we hate America. Because I'm in the United States of America, the most dog country on the planet, the absolute worst country on the planet, straight up, bar none, a capitalist shithole. Kaya, that was not the opportunity for you to down. The absolute worst place on the planet, just a horrific, monstrous, awful, dog shit country that I despise. The absolute worst country that has the most wealth throughout history, throughout time, the wealthiest nation on the planet, and we don't have a fraction of the dedicated broadband speeds that you can get in a village on the countryside of France. The worst infrastructure, the absolute biggest hole on the planet. I despise this nation. I despise this country with my entire heart.
0: I bleeping despise this nation. I despise this country with my entire bleeping heart. At the beginning of that clip, more recent, it's ridiculous, laughable to say that people like me and my friend Abdul El Sayed hate America. Then let's go to the tape. And that crazy profane, I mean, does he get paid by the F-bomb? Because he seems to throw that in there in every sentence that he says, especially when he's talking about our country. A long rant about how much he despises America with every fiber of his being, the worst dog bleep, bleeping country on the planet, a capitalist bleep hole. And then there was that one sort of off mic aside where he scolded his dog, because I guess the dog had gotten up. Because he sits there screaming all day long, and the dog sometimes has to stretch its legs. And we know that he has like a shock collar on this thing, has been seen shocking this dog when it dares to stand up or make a noise. So on top of everything else, that's how he treats dogs. So he interrupts, like, let me interrupt my Jeremiah against America, my latest of many Jeremiads against America, to yell at my dog for standing up to stretch legs. Kaya, that poor dog. But that is how he views the United States of America. And you have candidates lining up to campaign with him, not overseas, in countries run by our enemies, here in the United States itself, including people who have either a clear likelihood of winning their races in November or a very good chance of winning their races in November. I don't know how we can have a viable, functional politics if it becomes infested with people who actively, openly hate the country. And Hassan Piker is at least useful in the sense that he says it out loud without apology over and over again, and people choose to associate themselves with him after he's done all of this. It should be instructive to all of us, to the voters. I hope that it is. All we can do is put this information in front of you, and that's what we're doing. Again, it's the Guy Benson Show. We'll be right back.
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0: Joining us now is Molly Hemingway, editor-in-chief at The Federalist, a Fox News contributor, a best-selling author three times over. Her latest book is Alito, one of two Supreme Court-related books that she has written, both bestsellers. Molly, great to have you back.
1: Great to be here with you.
0: So on this point, I emphasize the Supreme Court for the following reason. There's a

0: Gosh, I missed the mark. Ooh, isn't that cringy? Ha ha. That's not who I am anymore. Even if it was just like a few years ago. He's in his late 30s. Many of these clips are from his mid-30s, right? It's just an act that he's putting on. And yet, one of the issues that he's not willing to pretend that he's a moderate on is court packing. He was asked by Brooke Taylor of Fox News just recently about this issue. Here's the exchange, cut 33.
1: If you win this, should our voters expect you to vote for or against adding Supreme Court justices, more than nine?
2: Well, I think the Supreme Court needs to be overhauled. We have seen that corruption has infected the judicial branch, just as it's infected the legislative and executive branches. And so you're going to expect that I will vote for overhauls to the Supreme Court. That'll include binding codes of conduct for our justices. It'll include term limits. And I'm open to a discussion about expanding the number of justices.
0: All right. So it is now, I think, almost a requirement on even the ever so slightly left of center and then further out that you can't really in 2026, Molly, be a Democrat and a candidate for high office unless you are willing to assert that the Supreme Court is corrupt and needs to be overhauled and be talking about things like codes of conduct, term limits. And I mean, this is the Senate candidate in Texas talking about court packing. What's your read on what's happening here and how realistic is this threat, which seems so radical and so extreme and so institution and nation crushing that like part of me can't believe that it's real, but I'm actually quite concerned about this and growing more concerned.
3: Well, Guy, you are right to be concerned. When people speak this consistently about a topic, even if it's radical, you should take them at their word. And for now for years, we have had many Democratic candidates say that they would like to truly attack the independence of the Supreme Court. You know, you highlighted that he falsely claimed that the Supreme Court was corrupt. That's just not true.
0: Right.
3: Now, the court is a majority originalist, meaning that a majority of the members say that they believe that the Constitution is unchanging. Unless you change it by amendment, you should take it as the words state, as they meant at the time it was passed. And you can disagree with that, and you can disagree with how that limits the advance of far-left progressive policies, but that doesn't mean that they're corrupt, and they shouldn't say that they're corrupt. We've had assassination attempts on justices. We had Justice Kavanaugh, his attempted assassin, got a very brief sentence for his crimes. But all of the justices have had to face down threats because of this completely irresponsible rhetoric and lies.
0: Yeah, there was a swatting incident at Justice Barrett's home not long ago.
3: Yes, and as I detailed in the book, all of the justices, all of the originalist justices had to be moved to secure locations, had to put on bulletproof vests. I mean, they can't eat in peace out in public. And so this is not the position that a moderate would take. This is very extreme. It does show that he is beholden to an extreme agenda. And, you know, he may not win, but he's certainly not out of it. And he could very well win. And if he won, you could also see a very good year for Democrats where they could get as many as 55 Senate seats. And so people need to take these threats very seriously.
0: Yeah, and the thing is, Molly, if he wants to pretend, right, and sort of play at being a moderate and just disregard all the things that I said and stated out loud and tweeted and voted for years. That's not the real me. The real me is this sort of gauzy new version that might win in a blue wave year, even in a place like Texas. But this is how I have to talk for now. I saw some clip of another Democrat candidly lamenting, oh, he has to do that. This is the show he has to put on in order to win. But he's making clear that if he were to win Tallarico in Texas, he'd be representing the people of Texas in the Senate and would be willing to pack the court, which is way out there. And again, extremely destructive. And for the Democrats who want to at least nod at being more centrist and put on this, you know, like pragmatic hat when it suits them, if the goal is to pack the court, they can have then the left-wing Supreme Court with brand new seats And of course, they don't want President Trump to feel

0: those seats, right? They're going to wait. It's you know, it's all corrupt and we need the reforms now, but not just yet. We want to have full control and a Democrat president in office. I mean, that really tells the whole story of what the true goal is here, what the actual intent is here. But they would love for a manufactured and illegitimate left-wing Supreme Court with a bunch of new seats that they get to fill, do all of this stuff for them, where they don't have to necessarily cast difficult votes because they'll have some activists in robes just imposing the agenda. I think that's also part of the scheme here. I don't think that's a paranoid thing to say at all.
1: Well, and it also was something that they were able to use the Supreme Court to accomplish previously.
0: Exactly.
1: You had decades of activism. I mean, the whole originalist movement started by Bork and Scalia was a response to this judicial activism where you would have Supreme Court justices just say openly, the only philosophy I care about or the only rule I care about is the rule of five. You know, if I can get five people to vote on something, we're going to push through some radical change. And that happened, you know, really beginning under the Eisenhower administration, and it is only recently that we have our first originalist majority, which is not pushing for a conservative response to that, merely the modest take of saying, we're not going to claim something's in the Constitution if it's not. So the left did accomplish quite a bit, particularly in the 70s when they had complete control over the court. They want to get back to that. But they also want to threaten current justices just to see if they can soften them away from their originalist tendencies. When FDR tried to pack the court in the 30s, part of, you know, he never actually succeeded in packing the court, but a lot of scholars think he did succeed in getting the court to side with him more.
0: Yeah,
1: and so sometimes these threats you hear are about that as well as totally upending the court.
0: Yeah, I think that is absolutely correct. And the real crime, the real sin of the court is not corruption or anything else or illegitimacy. That's all nonsense. The real sin and crime is that it's a conservative court that is legitimately composed and the left isn't getting its way. This is all about outcomes and nothing more. And this noise is a distraction, I think, from that signal. And the fact that Texas is flirting with sending someone to the Senate who might be part of a scheme like this, that is a flashing red light in my mind, nationally to voters, but especially if you're listening to us in Texas. Keep this in mind as you assess the candidacy of this James Tallarico. Now, Molly, another thing that I want to raise on another subject, but it's somewhat tied back, because one of the things that we see a lot from the left, especially the hard left and many of their friends and collaborators in the so-called news media, is high octane gaslighting, where they will do things that are shockingly outrageous and way out of step with the American people. And they will pretend like it's not happening and make you feel like you're crazy for noticing it. And they will deny and deny and deny. And then there's an example of something and it kind of just gets swept under the rug like, oh, that's weird. Why are you bringing that up? And sometimes it's hard. And I've heard this from Republicans. It's hard to even prosecute the case effectively because the stuff they're doing on the left is so nuts that normal voters don't believe it could be real when you test out messages against it. That is setting the table for a report that aired this week on America's Newsroom. Our colleague Lauren Green was reporting with Bill Hemmer. It has gone viral. On its face, at least, it is shocking. I want to play the report and get your analysis, Molly Hemingway, right after this.
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0: we continue here on the Guy Benson Show with Molly Hemingway, our guest. All right, let's get to this. This is a story out of Massachusetts. Bear with me, Molly. I want to play this for the audience, starting in Cut 38.
1: Well, you know, Joseph and Arlene Kutzko haven't spoken to their daughters since the end of 2024 after the Department of Children and Family Services removed her from their home. Family claims it was because of their Catholic faith that would not allow them to affirm their daughter as a boy. An emotional Joseph Kutzko reading the birthday card his daughter Sophie gave him in October of 2024.
2: Without you, I would have nothing. So wholeheartedly, fully, sincerely, I love you with no end.
1: Less than 3 months later, Child Services removed Sophie from their home and accused them of abuse. The Kutzkos say their daughter's school, Algonquin Regional High School in Southborough, Massachusetts, exposed Sophie to a culture steeped in gender ideology and blame a school counselor for socially transitioning their daughter to becoming a boy without their knowledge or permission.
0: Then this report from Lauren Green goes on, again, out of Massachusetts in this public high school, Cut 39.
1: They claim the counselor contacted Child Services. The school had no comment regarding the allegations.
3: You start with school policies that refuse to inform parents when a child rejects their sex and claims another identity. That's part of a system that starts everything down the rabbit hole. Now, in this case, the school then reported these parents to DCF. So there was a direct school to DCF pipeline in this case, as we have seen elsewhere.
0: Yeah, this is the state basically confiscating a child from her family over this gender ideology. And the report wraps up and concludes here in Cut 40.
1: Now, DCF has assumed guardianship of their daughter. A permanent restraining order remains against Arlene and Joseph and Sophie's older brother. Her father and mother are distraught.
4: Mama miss you. Please come home. Mama miss you. Please. I'm begging you, please.
1: We reached out to DCF for comment, but they have not yet responded. Last Friday, a judge temporarily blocked the state from giving Sophie a high-dose testosterone, and the next court date is October 29th.
0: All right, so Molly, I want to be careful. There potentially are details of this story that we're not aware of. And, you know, if there's some evidence of actual, you know, physical or abuse of some sort that we don't know, I just want to hold open that possibility, although the no comments from the people doing this to this family, I think, is rather interesting. Because if this were above board, like, hey, there was sexual abuse and there's credible evidence, you know, they could say this is not about gender ideology or gender transitions. They could at least make that clear, and seemingly they are not doing that. But Molly, I mean, this is a

0: minor who has been secretly transitioned at school and then has been taken away from her family, who are not allowed to speak to or see her for long periods of time. They say because of their Catholic faith and their unwillingness to like affirm this gender transition. This is such a dystopian example that I think, again, a lot of people would say, oh, that can't possibly be real. And yet here we are. I just want to get your reaction to this story, because in some ways it's shocking. In other ways, it's like, well, yeah, this is actually the goal. This is the policy. This is affirmatively what they want.
1: Like you, I don't have firsthand knowledge, but this does match with some other stories we've heard out of California and Oregon, I believe, where the state does accept radical transgender ideology to the point that they are attacking parental rights. I do think children should be protected from dangerous people. In this case, it sounds like that's her school and the people at her school who, without her parents' knowledge, the actual people charged with loving and caring for her, are doing really destructive things that can cause lifelong damage, irreversible damage. And people think, oh, we won on the trans issue because now you are at least allowed to speak openly about it without being censored, like many of us were during the heyday of the trans insanity. But these types of stories are still happening. You know, we talk about men in women's sports, and that is a big issue, but this is actually a bigger issue, whether parents can protect their children from people who want to cause harm through radical trans ideology.
0: Yeah, and I think that when you look at the activists speak on this topic, they'll say attempts to enshrine, and it's crazy that we have to do this, the right of parents to actually parent their own children and to be aware if there's some sort of gender transition happening secretly in government-run schools, and saying, no, that isn't allowed to happen. Those are being framed as forced outing schemes by right-wingers. That's how they frame that issue. And I know there's all this talk, and you just alluded to this, Molly. Oh, woke is dead. Trump killed it. Woke one was crazy. Ha ha, we're never going back to that. Oh, look, on this issue, we've won. There is an entire constellation of activism, including journalists, who are just waiting to have the levers of power in government again, I think, to very happily drag us back to woke one, if not worse. I think they are biding their time. The idea that this is over is belied by stories like this, right?
1: Well, I think you're right, but I also think that people who oppose this should understand this is a very politically salient issue. I was thinking about this with the previous topic on Tallarico and Texas being so radical. It reminded me of how Abigail Spanberger presented herself as a moderate when really she's not moderate. She's the governor of Virginia, where I live. But similarly, I think back to what happened with Glenn Youngkin, who was the first Republican to win statewide the governor's office in Virginia out of COVID. The big issue that drove him into office was similar to this issue. It didn't deal with trans, but it did deal with parental rights during COVID.
0: And schools.
1: And parental rights is a hot political issue that favors people who support parents. And people who want to fight this should think about that and not shy away from this battle.
0: Yeah, and voters who are maybe unhappy with the president or the party in power right now and are saying, well, you know, maybe we need to check and balance. You've got to look under the hood at the people that you might put into power as a part of that backlash. And it is not a normal Democratic Party anymore. That is, I think, one of the important lessons and warnings ahead of November that has to be repeated, using their own actions and words, not baseless fear mongering, their record, their words, their desires, their supporters. Molly Hemingway, editor-in-chief at The Federalist, Fox News contributor, best-selling author, with us on The Guy Benson Show. Molly, we always enjoy your time with us. Thank you.
1: Great to have you back, Guy.
0: Final hour of The Guy Benson Show coming up next. Steve Hilton from California with a major update there. It's straight ahead.
2: 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Then I found Sanctuary of Hope. They didn't judge me. Sanctuary of Hope gave me a safe place.

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10: Involved shooting in Austin. I'm Sue Guzman, Fox News. A man shot and injured by an ICE officer in Austin, Texas, Sunday. Austin Police Chief Lisa Davis.
11: Police Department Special Investigation Unit, who investigates our officer-involved shootings, is on the scene. And I have spoken to Texas Rangers, who will be part of that investigation, and will be working side-by-side in this investigation as well.
10: DHS says the man shot was an illegal migrant from Venezuela, identified as Wilbur Rafael Garces Perez. He'd been ordered deported by a judge. Fox News has learned he was taken to a local hospital and is now in federal custody pending removal. Protesters taking to the streets demanding an investigation. Hours after Saudi Arabia's capital was attacked, the State Department has issued a safety alert to Americans overseas regarding travel disruptions.
12: The alert is once again warning Americans in the region of possible airspace closures, flight cancellations, and travel disruptions. These are periodic reminders. And also for U.S. government employees who work in Saudi Arabia, they will require special authorization to be there. Saudi Arabia says it foiled the Iran-backed Houthi rebels' attack on its capital of Riyadh, intercepting and destroying a ballistic missile there. Some residents say they heard an explosion. This happening near King Khaled International Airport, causing travel disruptions there. And for the first time in months, emergency air raid alerts sounded across the capital. The Houthis also tried to attack spots near the Red Sea, but those were thwarted as well.
10: Fox's Stephanie Bennett. President Trump scheduled to meet with leaders from six Gulf countries, including Saudi Arabia, at the UN Tuesday. Powerful magnitude 6.4 earthquake striking Sunday in eastern Papua New Guinea, the latest in Pacific Ring of Fire activity. No injuries reported. And Tropical Storm Polo has formed off of southwestern Mexico. It is expected to strengthen into a hurricane midweek. 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
13: History isn't just in textbooks. It's the story of us, the United States. 2026 marks 250 years of America. And throughout the year, Bill Hemmer.

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1: Hi, everybody. I'm Jack Hanna. 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
16: Protests erupt. I'm Deborah Valentine, Fox News. Protesters erupting in Austin, Texas, after an ICE officer shot a man. Fox's Marianne Rafferty has the details.
17: Police in Austin, Texas, detaining several protesters after a man was shot by an ICE officer earlier in the day. A large crowd gathered in the streets for hours following the shooting. Police eventually fired pepper balls into the crowd to clear the area. The shooting happened around 1 p.m. local time following a traffic stop. Local officials say the 28-year-old victim was shot in the torso. He was taken to the hospital with serious injuries. We're told he's since been released and is now in ICE custody. It's not clear what led to the shooting, but a DHS source tells Fox News the man is an illegal immigrant from Venezuela with final orders for removal. His attorney is still working to confirm details of his immigration history.
16: Austin's police chief, Lisa Davis, says Austin deserves answers and they'll be transparent as possible as the investigation unfolds. President Trump is set to host China's president at the White House this week. Fox's Kristen Goodwin has details.
18: President Trump is expected to greet Chinese President Xi Jinping at Joint Base Andrews on Wednesday. The Chinese leader skipping the United Nations General Assembly meeting in New York, instead traveling to Washington, D.C. for a White House visit, which will include bilateral meetings and a state dinner. The two leaders are expected to address a number of topics, including trade, national security, and artificial intelligence. The meeting comes as President Trump has pushed back against a slew of warnings over the risks of AI, suggesting America needs to be a global leader in the space. This is the Chinese president's first trip to the White House in over 10 years. President Trump visited China in May. Kristen Goodwin, Fox News.
16: The 27-year-old son of supermodel Cindy Crawford died Sunday while in rehab. Presley Gerber was 27 years old. 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
1: An active investigation is underway in Canada after an exchange of gunfire outside of an Ontario synagogue during Yom Kippur. Authorities report a Belleville police officer and a male suspect are both hospitalized with gunshot wounds following the Sunday evening clash. The province's Special Investigations Unit has taken over the case. No motive has been confirmed. DeKalb County Police are searching for suspects after a shooting in Stone Mountain left two children dead and two women wounded. Police spokeswoman Elise Wells spoke with reporters late Sunday.
2: We do believe there was some sort of altercation that continued on into the late evening hours that ended in gunfire.
1: An 11-year-old and a 12-year-old boy have died. Two adult female victims, ages 19 and 39, remain hospitalized in stable condition. A tropical threat is intensifying tonight off the southwestern coast of Mexico. The National Hurricane Center reporting that tropical storm Polo has officially formed, packing sustained winds of 40 miles per hour. Forecasters are warning the system could strengthen rapidly into a major hurricane by midweek, bringing heavy rain and flash floods to Michoacán, Colima, and Jalisco. The Trump administration rejecting worries about AI. President Trump claims calls to regulate the technology over security concerns are a hoax. Federal Trade Commission Chairman Andrew Ferguson tells Fox's The Big Weekend Show.
3: Well, I don't think we need a brand new suite of regulations that would likely be written by the AI companies to protect themselves. We should use the tools we have first before deciding if we need to do new things.
1: Lawmakers on both sides of the aisle say regulators must find a balance between protecting Americans and allowing companies to compete with China. This after Google's AI agent Gemini hacked three companies unprompted. 18 suspects in the 2021 assassination of Haitian President Jovenel Moïse are being extradited to the U.S. today. I'm Deborah Valentine. This is Fox News.
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0: There are five that are what I call the family.
1: And where are they located? I mean, which state?
0: Oklahoma.
1: Oklahoma again. Okay. Do you recognize individual personalities?
0: Oh, yes, very definitely. They have their own ways, like we have our own ways. I have given them names just because that's what we do. We have to name things, and depending on circumstance or whatever, that's what I address them. One of the young ones, a young male who I've had a lot of personal interaction with, I call him Indigo. And the reason I call him Indigo was because every time he would be around, there would be a little indigo bunting, a little bird. And so one day I was just walking, and there was an indigo bunting that just landed right in front of me on the ground. And I turned around and looked, and there was Indigo. And I just said, I'm going to call you Indigo.
1: All right, Arla, we're going to take a time out. We're approaching the bottom of the hour. We just saw an indigo bunting here in Thornhill today. Very rare. All right, Arla, Collette Williams is with us. We're talking about the hairy people right here on Coast to Coast AM.
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9: 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Who misses me?
8: 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The trees, the pond, that little fort that you made out of branches. We all miss you.
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2: 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One of the teachers was Miss Araceli. Miss Araceli, she gave me direction. Every single time I had a question, she'll put down whatever she's doing and she'll come over and she'll sit there with you until you get it.
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0: world. One of the soldiers is said to have serious injuries.
1: And officials currently investigating the cause of the explosion. Man was shot and injured by an ICE officer in Austin, Texas, Sunday. Austin Police Chief Lisa Davis.
2: Police Department Special Investigation Unit, who investigates our officer-involved shootings, is on the scene. And I have spoken to Texas Rangers, who will be part of that investigation, and will be working side by side in this investigation as well.
1: DHS says the man shot was an illegal migrant from Venezuela, identified as Wilbur Rafael Garces Perez. He had been ordered deported. Fox News has learned he was taken to a local hospital and is now in federal custody pending removal. Protesters took to the streets demanding an investigation. In Georgia, DeKalb County police searching for a suspect after a shooting in Stone Mountain left two children dead and two women injured. Public Information Officer Elise Wells telling reporters officials are investigating.
3: Essentially, what they're doing is canvassing for evidence because it's a grassy area. We're going to utilize all the technology available, and that may be a metal detector to look for any casings or anything that might be of value.
1: Police found the victims in an apartment complex following a dispute that escalated into gunfire. An 11-year-old and 12-year-old boy died. The two adult victims remain hospitalized in stable condition. And there's an investigation underway in Canada after an exchange of gunfire outside an Ontario synagogue during Yom Kippur. Authorities report a Bellevue police officer and a male suspect are both hospitalized with gunshot wounds following the Sunday evening clash. The province's special investigation unit has taken over the case, although no motive has yet been confirmed. I'm Sue Guzman. This is Fox News.
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0: there would, you know, people would be killed right and left, and but that's not happening. And yes, it could be very scary to have one come to your door and rattle your door if you don't understand their nature.
1: All right. Well, we're going to try and delve further into understanding their nature. On the other side, we're also going to open up the phone lines and take questions and comments for Arla Collette Williams, the author of My Life with the Hairy People. And we'll also discuss more about the Star People and the connection between the Star People and Sasquatch. My name is Richard Serrett. 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
1: Hey, welcome back. Mott the Hoople, All the Young Dudes. David Bowie wrote this one and handed it to Mott the Hoople when the band was reportedly on the verge of breaking up. Not a bad little rescue package. The Pentagon has just released another unresolved UAP video, and this one's a little different. Military sensors captured six spherical objects moving together over the Middle East in 2025, reportedly traveling around 480 miles an hour and repeatedly changing direction. Six objects moving together, changing course. The Pentagon says the footage isn't clear enough to determine their size, distance, or what they were actually, or what they actually

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0: 40 for the win. Kansas City 2-0.
1: That won it for the Chiefs, beating the Indianapolis Colts 33-30 on NBC. Also 2-0 in the NFL with wins Sunday. Cincinnati, Las Vegas, Minnesota, Philadelphia, Seattle, and San Francisco. I'm Dave Anthony, and this is Fox News.
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7: From the Texas State Network, welcome to Texas in the Morning. Coming up,
8: I'm Chris Fox. There's been another ICE-involved shooting, the latest in Austin.
9: I'm Tom Hale. And who is Jeff? And why is he texting me about the Texas Senate race?
10: Well, parts of Texas, even the drought-stricken areas of Texas, will see some welcome rain for the first part of this week. I'm meteorologist Sam Brunoff. Your forecast coming up.
7: Later, Mike Rogers has the other side of the news. Jet Nelson's at the TSN Sports Desk. Good Monday morning. I'm Kristen Yates. Leading our news this morning, an ICE-involved shooting in Austin Sunday afternoon leaves one man in serious condition.
8: Hundreds of protesters shouting at masked ICE agents in North Austin, where one of the agents is said to have shot an adult male after what appears to have been a car chase. Austin Police Chief Lisa Davis.
11: From what I'm hearing, there was a small foot pursuit. But again, this is all very preliminary.
8: Austin Travis County EMS on the scene in minutes after getting the call just before 1 p.m. Chief Robert Lukritz.
12: The shooting was center mass. It was to the torso.
13: Does that indicate they were shot in the front of their body or in the back?
12: I don't have that information.
8: Austin Mayor Kirk Watson is calling for state and local authorities to be involved in the investigation.
14: The credibility of ICE doing some form of investigation just by itself and excluding others would not be appropriate.
8: In Austin, Chris Fox, TSN News.
7: Well, here's an explanation for any texts you may have gotten from someone named Jeff, whom you may not know.
9: A mass text campaign targeting U.S. Senate nominee James Tallarico is drawing scrutiny for masking PAC-funded attacks as personal messages. The text, signed simply by Jeff, accused Tallarico of protecting child predators, letting the Chinese Communist Party buy land near military bases, and supporting the, quote, mutilation of children. However, fine print reveals the texts are actually funded by Austin-based PAC Protect America's Future. Tallarico's campaign calls the claims a deliberate distortion of his legislative record, stating that past votes were actually aimed at protecting the property rights of legal immigrants and defending health care access for LGBTQ youth. Watchdogs advise voters, as election season heats up, always check the fine print. Tom Hale, TSN News.
7: Well, and while the Texas Senate race certainly gets top billing this November, there is more on the ballot.
15: Down ballot, there are a ton of bond elections this November in most major Texas cities. Andrew McVeigh with Texans for Fiscal Responsibility says voters don't often understand the ramifications of passing them.
16: Bonds require more property taxes.
15: Andy says bonds do not address the underlying tax and spend problems. The high number of bonds on the ballot this time follows a May election that saw the approval of record-breaking bonds, too. In San Antonio, Michael Board, TSN News.
7: A federal judge puts the brakes on a lawsuit that seeks to limit participation in GOP primaries to registered Republican voters. The judge, based in Amarillo, says he expects the law that suit challenges will be amended in the state legislative session, which begins in January. Last year, the Texas Republican Party sued then-Secretary of State Jane Nelson in an effort to persuade her to limit GOP primaries to eligible Republican voters. Border wall construction has begun in the Big Bend region. Construction of a 30-foot border wall is underway along a 47-mile stretch of Hudspeth County, known as

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4: Time now for a look at today's weather. Here's TSN Chief Meteorologist Dan Brunoff.
5: Well, some areas of Texas over the weekend saw some welcome rain, and today, same thing, and pretty much through the middle of the week with some welcome rain across the drought-stricken areas of the Panhandle and South Plains and other areas of the state. We'll see some scattered showers and storms, mainly during the afternoon and evening hours due to a weak front coming through the northern half of the state. Great news, and it'll also continue to cool temperatures down just a little bit. But this morning, we're waking up just to a few showers that continue up across the northwestern big country and down the Caprock, stretching in between Highway 180 and 380 out there northwest of Abilene, from Haskell over towards the Roaring Springs around Guthrie. Seeing some rain right now. Also, just a few spotty showers across the northern parts of the Dallas-Fort Worth area up around McKinney, stretching up towards Gainesville. Another little shower just off to the west and northwest of Paris along the Red River. These are drifting off to the east. The coastal plains mainly dry, but there's a few showers that'll be heading towards Corpus and Brownsville, South Padre here. Oh, I'd say before 7 o'clock this morning. All right, again, let's talk about this cold front. Where is it right now? It's coming into the northern Panhandle, where Dalhart's at 62 degrees, Lubbock's at 70, so it's a little bit cooler behind that. And it's even cooler than that across the central plain states in Nebraska and Kansas, where readings have fallen into the 50s and 60s. Unfortunately, this front's not going to plow through the state, but it will kind of ease in here over the next 24 hours before going stationary somewhere north of a Lufkin to Austin to San Angelo line. It'll back into the northwestern parts of the state, into the Panhandle and South Plains here first this afternoon. And again, cooler temperatures will start to move in. That front will stall somewhere in that same area here into tomorrow. And again, with the disturbance coming out of the desert southwest, there's flood watches across most of the state of New Mexico today. And again, this rain will bring some welcome rain to the Panhandle and South Plains as we work away here for over the next 72 hours or so. Later on this afternoon into the evening hours, showers and storms will break out south of Hereford and Clarendon, down towards Lubbock and Midland, Odessa. Also, as this front comes into the Abilene area and the Dallas-Fort Worth, Tyler, Longview area, we'll see scattered showers and storms, mainly along and south of 380 for this afternoon. Even central Texas, the Brazos Valley, will see some scattered showers around your area on radar as well. And again, same thing will happen during the day on Tuesday before things start to wind down a little bit towards the end of the week. Temperatures will still be in the 90s across much of the state, except 80s in the Panhandle, 70s in the rain. I'm meteorologist Sam Brunoff in the TSN Forecast Center.
4: 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Now this.
6: She was 14 years old, for sale in a motel off I-35. Traffic through Dallas, Austin, and San Antonio. Now her traffickers are in prison because Ken Paxton put them there. 40 years for the trafficker, 20 years for the woman who posted the ads online. The human trafficking and organized crime unit that locked them up, Ken Paxton built it. The website that sold kids like used cars, Ken Paxton shut it down. Politicians talk the talk about protecting our kids. 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Prosecutor, dad, attorney general, Ken Paxton for U.S. Senate. 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
7: Sends Mike Rogers with the other side of the news.
8: When putting together a list of the best and worst cities in which to survive a zombie apocalypse, well, there's a lot of factors to take into account. And the team of experts at Lawn Love, which conducted this study,
9: it's close to me.
8: They did.
9: Something evil's lurking in the dark.
10: We really go through the metrics based on, you know, everything from houses that have basements to, you know, supply stores, department stores, things like that.
8: The company, Sharon Sullivan, says they divided it into five categories, starting with vulnerability.
10: And that includes everything from, you know, the population density to the health factors.
8: Things like hospitals and clinics and the overall health and fitness of the population.
10: Obviously, you have to have good health and good cardio. You have to be able to move quickly.
8: Yeah, you don't want to be slowing down the rest of the group.
11: Darkness falls across the land.
10: Living close to water's great because zombies can't swim. Also, the ability to live off-grid.
8: And good hideouts. That's where those basements come in. Although, as you might imagine, Texas didn't do real well in that category. We don't have a lot of basements here. But you know what we do have a lot of?
10: Guns, yes. Guns, hunting gear.
8: That all falls into the category of protection. And nowhere is that lockdown quite the way it is in Houston, which came in number one overall. The best city in America in which to ride out a zombie apocalypse. With, get this, New York City running a close second.
12: New York City!
8: But not to worry. San Antonio took third. Austin was sixth. Dallas 17th. And Fort Worth 28th. But here's the thing. If you're really concerned about all this and you want to move to one of these places, you better do it now.
10: Once that happens, I don't think there's a lot of time to make a move across country like that.
8: And I'm Mike Rogers with the other side of the news on TSN.
7: Making news beyond the Lone Star State, a First Amendment battle over freedom of the press shaping up between the White House and CNN, MS Now, and Politico. The three taking legal action after reporters had their press credentials abruptly revoked. We're now 44 days away from midterm elections, early and absentee voting underway in several states. The ex-husband of Lindsey Clancy, accused of killing her three children, speaks for the first time since her mistrial. Patrick Clancy says he still forgives her and cites mental illness as the reason behind the children's deaths. This is Texas in the Morning. I'm Kristen Yates, TSN News.
13: She was 14 years old, for sale in a motel off I-35. Traffic through Dallas, Austin, and San Antonio. Now her traffickers are in prison because Ken Paxton put them there. 40 years for the trafficker, 20 years for the woman who posted the ads online. The human trafficking and organized crime unit that locked them up, Ken Paxton built it. The website that sold kids like used cars, Ken Paxton shut it down. Politicians talk the talk about protecting our kids. Ken Paxton walks their traffickers directly to prison, protecting Texas kids and locking up the people who prey on them online and off. Prosecutor, dad, attorney general, Ken Paxton for U.S. Senate. Texas PAC is responsible for the content of this advertising. 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
5: TSN News, I'm Chelsea Wade, and this is the Lone Star Farm and Ranch Report for Monday, September 21st.
6: Well, parts of outstricken areas of Texas will see some welcome rain for the first part of this week. I'm meteorologist Sam Brunoff. Your forecast coming up.
5: We also have a complete market recap coming up. President Trump and Chinese leader Xi Jinping are expected to meet this week. Among the items on the table are China's promised purchase of American soybeans.
7: University of Nebraska ag economist Jeff Peterson says so far, China's living up to its end of the bargain.
8: If you bring together what they bought and take a portion of the unknown category, it would say that they probably purchased about 12.5 million metric tons of beans. And they've started to ship some of those beans. White House administration, some of their fact sheets said that they'd take 25 million metric tons. So far, they're about halfway. I think they will get them all, but it will take all the crop year. So they're well on their way.
7: However, Peterson says China has a wild card it may play.
8: One potential thing that we're watching in the back of our minds that we're a little concerned about is that did China purchase a bunch of these beans, come into this meeting and say, okay, we bought these beans, we don't have to ship them, what are you going to do about those arms sales to Taiwan? Are they going to use that as a leverage point on us? Don't know, keep an eye on it. That could be something that could put pressure on soybeans.
7: Peterson says he's also keeping an eye on the European market. He says the September WASDE actually increased Europe's corn production, but the dry weather there and the numbers don't support that. Peterson expects their demand for corn imports to actually rise. I'm Mike Davis.
5: Speaking of China, it's exporting more sustainable aviation fuel as producers respond to growing overseas demand for lower carbon aviation fuels. Chinese customs data shows exports of bio aviation kerosene were valued at nearly $217 million in July, about 16% higher than in January. Monthly shipments have varied as producers adjust to changing demand and export conditions. China has approved sustainable aviation fuel export quotas for several producers. Four facilities receive combined annual quotas of about 1.2 million metric tons, increasing China's ability to supply markets, including Europe. The fuels can be produced from renewable feedstocks such as used cooking oil. The export growth comes as China continues expanding its sustainable aviation fuel industry. Cotton producers in southern states like Texas are struggling with severe drought. Jenny Dudek, a cotton specialist for Oklahoma State University Extension, says there will be some areas that produce good cotton numbers, but those are few and far between.
9: Unfortunately, with all the drought and the heat that we've had, there we do have some pockets, though, however, that will make some cotton, some irrigated ground that had plenty of water that will make some cotton this year. But unfortunately, a lot of the other areas in our state, we're not that lucky. We didn't have enough water to irrigate out of the lake this year, you know, in the irrigation district and just anywhere that was dry land. Unfortunately, we just did not receive those rains.
5: Unfortunately, she says a large number of cotton producers will need to get on the phone to talk with their adjusters.
9: You know, that's kind of the next step is calling your adjuster and, you know, making sure that they're coming out and looking at your field as soon as possible. We've had excess GDUs or heat units, you know, with all of these 100 plus degree days. We're not really cooling off at night, and especially in the last month. So that's pushed a lot of cotton to what is technically considered harvest ready, basically by the middle of August. So if your crop has failed out or you think it's going to fail out, yeah, just call your adjuster and try to get them out there in a timely manner.
5: She says Texas has a significant portion of dry land acres already being written off for insurance claims. On Friday, USDA released its latest look at cattle and calves in feedlots.
10: Another increase in cattle and calves on feed per USDA September report.
11: The number of cattle on feed for feedlots with the capacity of 1,000 or more head on September 1st was 11.16 million head, which was 1% higher compared to a year ago.
10: Agriculture Department

0: Livestock analyst Anthony Fisher says, however, when looking at both cattle placements at feedlots and fed cattle marketings as of September 1st.
1: This is the second consecutive month of record low monthly placements as the supply of cattle outside feedlots remains tight. Feeder prices were down a bit in August to their lowest level since December. This may have discouraged some stockers or cow-calf operations from marketing their calves during the month. This is also the second month in a row of record low monthly marketings, but marketings were actually above pre-report expectations. With the closure of a few packing plants in August, the pace of marketings has slowed a bit, but feedlots still made an effort to clear the front-end supply of market-ready animals.
0: I'm Rod Bain reporting for the U.S. Department of Agriculture in Washington, D.C.
2: USDA is directing the Dairy Checkoff Program to stop funding environmental, social, and governance initiatives. Ag Secretary Brooke Rollins announced the change last week, saying producer-funded checkoff dollars should focus on promoting ag products and strengthening markets. The action ends dairy checkoff funding for projects tied to ESG frameworks, greenhouse gas reductions, net zero goals, and climate neutrality initiatives. USDA also directed the Ag Marketing Service to ensure other commodity checkoff programs do not use research and promotion funds for ESG initiatives. Commodity checkoff programs are funded largely through mandatory producer assessments. USDA says the dairy checkoff will continue its promotion research and market development for the work. The department cited Texas A&M Research estimating an overall return of $5.93 for every dollar invested through the dairy checkoff. Still to come, more ag news, Chief Meteorologist Dan Brunoff's weather and the markets. As the Lone Star Farm and Ranch report continues, this is TSN News.
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1: And welcome back to the Lone Star Farm and Ranch Report. Three major beef packers are challenging a federal judge's decision to certify a nationwide class of cattle producers in an ongoing price-fixing lawsuit. National Beef, Tyson Foods, and Cargill have appealed the ruling to the Eighth Circuit Court of Appeals. The case could involve as much as $9 billion in damages. A Minnesota federal judge certified the producer class in July as part of litigation accusing major beef packers of conspiring to suppress cattle prices. The packers argued the lower court improperly shifted the burden of proof and that cattle producers failed to show common evidence of financial harm across the entire class. They also challenged the plaintiff's analysis of feedlot data, arguing some of the feedlots studied did not actually own the cattle they marketed. The lawsuits date back to 2019 and were later consolidated in federal court. The packers are asking the appeals court to overturn the class certification. Mandatory country of origin labeling for beef is moving forward as part of the Senate Ag Committee's version of the Farm Bill. The committee approved an amendment tied to the American Beef Labeling Act that would restore mandatory country of origin labeling, known as MCOOL, for beef. The proposal directs USDA and the U.S. Trade Representative to develop a labeling system that complies with World Trade Organization rules within 1 year. The labeling requirement would identify where cattle were born, raised, or slaughtered. Congress repealed mandatory labeling for beef in 2015 following a WTO dispute that exposed the U.S. to retaliatory tariffs. RCAF USA and the United States Cattlemen's Association support bringing the requirement back. The National Cattlemen's Beef Association and Meat Institute oppose the mandate, citing concerns about

0: supports farm families, rural communities, and national food security. Competition for that land is growing as housing, solar projects, and data centers expand. Since 1982, America's cropland has declined more than 55 million acres. Development can bring jobs and investment, but we must consider the long-term impact. Once farmland is covered by roads, buildings, and infrastructure, it is unlikely to return to agriculture. The best way to preserve farmland is to make sure farmers and ranchers can afford to keep farming it. With record high costs and tight margins, farm families face difficult choices when an offer is made on their property.
1: He says we can support growth while protecting private property rights and giving rural communities a voice. And a group of Mexican corn buyers toured the Midwest this month as part of an effort to strengthen relationships with U.S. grain suppliers. The U.S. Grains and Bioproducts Council says the delegation represents America's dairy, cattle, swine, poultry, and white corn industries. Participants purchased about 400,000 metric tons of U.S. corn each year, equivalent to roughly 15.7 million bushels. They also buy about 80,000 metric tons of distillers' dried grains with solubles annually. During the tour, the group met with grower cooperatives, visited farms and grain elevators, and examined crop conditions during harvest. The buyers also met with rail representatives and the Federal Grain Inspection Service to discuss transportation, border logistics, grain inspection, and quality assurance.
2: Cooling off a little bit across the state this week, but still temperatures above average. Plus, some of you will see some rain. I'm meteorologist Dan Brunoff. Weather's next.
1: As the Lone Star Farm and Ranch report continues, this is TSN News.
3: What do we really know about James Tallarico? 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
4: defending trans Texans is something we have to do every day.
3: Tallarico supported using taxpayer dollars for sex change surgeries on young children. 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And even called Jesus a radical feminist. And said God is non-binary.
4: Defending trans Texans is something we have to do every day.
3: But it gets worse. James Tallarico voted to allow biological men access to women's bathrooms in schools and for biological boys to play in girls' sports, saying some things are more important than fair competition in sports.
4: Defending trans Texans is something we have to do every day.
3: Radical liberal James Tallarico, for they, them, not you. Texas PAC is responsible for the content of this advertising, paid for by Texas PAC, not authorized by any candidate or candidates committee. TexasPAC.org.
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1: And we're back with the weather on the Lone Star Farm and Ranch Report. Here's TSN Chief Meteorologist Dan Brunoff.
2: Well, some areas of Texas over the weekend saw some welcome rain, and today, same thing, and pretty much through the middle of the week with some welcome rain across the drought-stricken areas of the Panhandle and South Plains and other areas of the state. We'll see some scattered showers and storms, mainly during the afternoon and evening hours due to a weak front coming through the northern half of the state. Great news, and it'll also continue to cool temperatures down just a little bit. But this morning, we're waking up just to a few showers that continue up across the northwestern big country and down the Caprock, stretching in between Highway 180 and 380 out there northwest of Abilene, from Haskell over towards the Roaring Springs around Guthrie, seeing some rain right now. Also, just a few spotty showers across the northern parts of the Dallas-Fort Worth area up around McKinney, stretching up towards Gainesville.

0: Another little shower just off to the west and northwest of Paris along the Red River. These are drifting off to the east. The coastal plains mainly dry, but there's a few showers that will be heading towards Corpus and Brownsville, South Padre here. Oh, I'd say before 7 o'clock this morning. All right. Again, let's talk about this cold front. Where is it right now? It's coming into the northern panhandle where Dalhart's at 62 degrees. Lubbock's at 70, so it's a little bit cooler behind that. And it's even cooler than that. Across the central plain states in Nebraska and Kansas, where readings have fallen into the 50s and 60s. Unfortunately, this front's not going to plow through the state, but it will kind of ease in here over the next 24 hours before going stationary somewhere north of a Lufkin to Austin to San Angelo line. It'll back into the northwestern parts of the state, into the Panhandle and South Plains here first. Later on this afternoon into the evening hours, showers and storms will break out just south of Hereford and Clarendon, down towards Lubbock and Midland, Odessa. Also, as this front comes into the Abilene area, in the Dallas-Fort Worth, Tyler, Longview area, we'll see scattered showers and storms, mainly along and south of 380 for this afternoon. Even central Texas, the Brazos Valley, we'll see some scattered showers around your area on radar as well. And again, same thing will happen during the day on Tuesday before things start to wind down a little bit towards the end of the week. Temperatures will still be in the 90s across much of the state, except 80s in the Panhandle, 70s in the rain. I'm meteorologist Dan Brunoff in the TSN Forecast Center.
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2: 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Traffic through Dallas, Austin, and San Antonio. Now her traffickers are in prison because Ken Paxton put them there. 40 years for the trafficker, 20 years for the woman who posted the ads online. The human trafficking and organized crime unit that locked them up, Ken Paxton built it. 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
8: It's market information on the Lone Star Farm and Ranch Report. No new trade has been noted or was noted on Friday, but bids were renewed in Nebraska at 222 to 350. More trade was developing in the afternoon and early evening. Dressed cattle traded at mostly 350 last week, which was steady with the previous week's weighted average. Box beef prices closed mixed, choice down 21 cents to 371. 94. Select was up $1.38 to 353.26 on 86 loads. Base grade spot cotton bids in Texas from 73.65 to higher grades of 79.40 on about 2,100 bales. The Cult Look A index was 94.35. The AWP is 68.92. Livestock futures eroded through most of Friday's trading session, with cattle and lean hog futures spending most of it under pressure. Late day buying support ahead of the cattle on feed report's release helped to stimulate additional near-term buying in the live cattle market. But the rest of the complex remained unfazed at the end of the week. October live cattle closed up 27 cents, 215.92. December live cattle up 37 cents at 216.62. February live cattle gained 7 pennies to close at 217.35. September feeders closed down $1.25 at 333.57. October feeders off 87 cents at 323.50. November feeders closed down 65 cents at 318 even. October lean hogs off 80 cents at 78 and a dime. December lean hogs down a dollar and a nickel at 68.55. February lean hogs down 97 cents at 70.15. Class 3 milk futures followed suit, with the second month October contract breaking 17 cents to 1569. The cotton market posted new lows for its move as a possible early session attempt to stabilize fell through. Traders continue to fret over the large speculative net long position, as well as impending harvest pressure. There's also fear that China will cancel this week's trip if the U.S. approves $14 billion arms sales to Taiwan. October cotton closed Friday at 77.38, off 103 points. December ended at 81.15, down 102, and March finished at 83.79, also 102 points lower. Estimated volume was 67,983 contracts. Selling pressure swept across the grain markets to end the week, with soybeans and wheat posting double-digit losses. Corn showed relative resilience, finishing the session with a moderate decline. December corn closed down 3 pennies at 527.5. March was also off 3 cents at 541.5. May corn down 2.5 at 548.25. The wheat market ended the session, as I mentioned, sharply lower across the board, pressured by the U.S. dollar reaching a 1.5-month high, along with improved production prospects. December Chicago wheat closed down 12.75 at 714.25. March Chicago wheat down 13 cents at 730. December Kansas City wheat down 10.75 at 783.75. March Kansas City wheat down 9.75 at 797.25. Oil fell for a third straight session. West Texas Intermediate lost 1.6% to settle at $100.30 a barrel. Brent edged down 0.9% to close at 103.87. Wall Street capped an up and down week with a mixed finish. The S&P 500 rose 13 points, the Dow dropped 95, and the Nasdaq added 104 points. With the Lone Star Farm and Ranch Report, I'm Chelsea Wade, TSN News.
9: What do we really know about James Tallarico? Tallarico said,
10: defending trans Texans is something we have to do every day.
9: Tallarico supported using taxpayer dollars for sex change surgeries on young children, claimed denying your child's gender identity is a

0: abusive, said the trans community needs abortion care too, and even called Jesus a radical feminist and said God is non-binary.
1: Defending trans Texans is something we have to do every day.
0: But it gets worse. James Tallarico voted to allow biological men access to women's bathrooms in schools and for biological boys to play in girls' sports, saying some things are more important than fair competition in sports.
1: Defending trans Texans is something we have to do every day.
0: Radical liberal James Tallarico. For they, them, not you. Texas PAC is responsible for the content of this advertising. 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Not authorized by any candidate or candidates committee. 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
1: News. I'm Kristen Yates. Our top story, an ICE-involved shooting in Austin Sunday afternoon leaves one man in serious condition.
2: Hundreds of protesters shouting at masked ICE agents in North Austin, where one of the agents is said to have shot an adult male after what appears to have been a car chase. Austin Police Chief Lisa Davis.
3: From what I'm hearing, there was a small foot pursuit. But again, this is all very preliminary.
2: Austin Travis County EMS on the scene in minutes after getting the call just before 1 p.m. Chief Robert Lukritz.
4: The shooting was center mass. It was to the torso.
5: Does that indicate they were shot in the front of their body or in the back?
4: I don't have that information.
2: Austin Mayor Kirk Watson is calling for state and local authorities to be involved in the investigation.
6: The credibility of ICE doing some form of investigation just by itself and excluding others would not be appropriate.
2: In Austin, Chris Fox, TSN News.
1: Well, if you don't have a Jeff in your life, yet you've gotten a recent message from one, this could be why.
7: A mass text campaign targeting U.S. Senate nominee James Tallarico is drawing scrutiny for masking PAC-funded attacks as personal messages. The text, signed simply by Jeff, accused Tallarico of protecting child predators, letting the Chinese Communist Party buy land near military bases, and supporting the, quote, mutilation of children. However, fine print reveals the texts are actually funded by Austin-based PAC Protect America's Future. Tallarico's campaign calls the claims a deliberate distortion of his legislative record. Watchdogs advise voters, as election season heats up, always check the fine print. Tom Hale, TSN News.
1: Investigators in Hays County with a disturbing discovery in the home of a man who drowned in Canyon Lake nearly a month ago. Officers found military-type and homemade explosives at the Wimberley home of Robert Chapman, who drowned August 30th. The Austin Police Bomb Squad was brought in to safely detonate the explosives. Neighbors were told to shelter in place while that was happening. It's yet unclear why Chapman had these explosives in his home or even what brought investigators to his house in the first place. Well, checking in on college football scores over the weekend, UT Austin remains number one in the country after beating UT San Antonio in Austin Saturday.
8: Manning has the snap, turns, hands it to Cooper, cuts inside, and he's across. Derek Cooper has his first touchdown as a Texas Longhorn.
1: The Longhorns improved to 3-0 and pick up 58 of the 69 first-place votes in the new AP poll. Texas Tech moves up to number 11 after edging Houston Friday. Texas A&M tumbles to number 23 after an upset at home by Kentucky. This is TSN News.
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1: Freedom of the press shaping up between the White House and CNN, MS Now, and Politico, all three taking legal action after reporters had their press credentials abruptly revoked. We're now 44 days away from midterm elections, early and absentee voting underway across several states. The ex-husband of Lindsey Clancy, accused of killing her three children, has spoken for the first time since her mistrial. Patrick Clancy says he still forgives her and cites mental illness as the reason behind the children's deaths. A new scam alert from Amazon. The company says scammers are using fake delivery alerts to trick customers into giving up personal info. The messages may look legitimate, often claiming a package couldn't be delivered. I'm Kristen Yates, and this is TSN News.

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14: Thanks for spending time with us. Welcome into Monday, September 21st. Gordon Deal with Nicole Murray. Some of our top stories and headlines: an immigration and customs enforcement officer has shot and wounded a man in Austin, Texas during a traffic stop. U.S. and China discuss an AI warning system. Trump says he's open to meeting with Iran's president during the UN General Assembly in New York this week. Oil prices at $102 a barrel this morning. Chiefs over the Colts in Sunday Night Football. It's the Rams and Giants tonight in Monday Night Football. And a pat on the back for the Arizona Diamondbacks trumpeter after an equipment malfunction. We'll have that story in about 20 minutes. 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Here's a question that cybersecurity experts are trying to communicate and answer. What can an AI-powered cyber attack do today that a human hacker couldn't do as quickly or cheaply? Here's Dr. Brian Callahan, director of the Monmouth University Cybersecurity Research Center in New Jersey. Brian, set the scene.
15: 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Probably like the classic example, things like phishing emails. It was not all that long ago where we would say you would have spelling mistakes, grammar mistakes, right? Things would feel kind of off when you read those emails.

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0: ball.
1: Butker from 40 for the win.
0: And Harrison Butker's field goal was good as time expired in overtime, and the Chiefs beat the Indianapolis Colts 33-30 at NBC. Kansas City's now 2-0. So are Cincinnati, Las Vegas, Minnesota, Philadelphia, Seattle, and San Francisco. I'm Dave Anthony, and this is Fox News.
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0: Thanks for being with us. A recent quiet morning at a Florida marine research facility was interrupted by tapping at the back door. A biologist investigated and found a brown pelican standing on the stoop, pecking at the glass with its beak. The Washington Post says the pelican was injured. Fishing line was wrapped around a wing and a double barbed treble hook was stuck in its wing as well, restricting the bird's ability to fly. About a dozen cactus spines were lodged in its left foot. Ansley Hilton, University of Miami research associate who works at the National Oceanic and Atmospheric Administration research facility, was shocked. The pelican came on its own to the lab in Panama City. The pelican was calm throughout a roughly five-minute procedure to clean it up and free it. A staffer then carried the pelican to the basin on St. Andrew Bay, where pelicans are common. The bird stretched and flapped its wings for a few minutes before flying away. That'll do it for this hour. For Dom Savino and Nicole Murray, I'm Gordon Deal. Thanks for listening to This Morning, America's First News.
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6: All right. So what else did we not get to? Because of, Jason, this was the bombing in Moscow, wasn't it? With the oil refiner that made, no, it was the other bombing in Riyadh that made Benjamin Netanyahu, possibly made him change his plans, and Trump went back to the White House from Camp David, right?
7: With no explanation, at least on the Trump side, yeah.
6: So Bibi Netanyahu is coming to New York. And he, you know, there's all kinds of plans, I'm sure, from the Mamdani supporters. We had the bombing in Riyadh, which shows me that Iran is becoming very, very unstable because they're now striking neighbor. You turn Saudi Arabia, correct me if I'm wrong, but everybody's going to side in the Middle East on Saudi Arabia. Not with Iran. And you start getting them riled up. What do you think is going to happen?
7: Yeah, especially if you're targeting areas that are anywhere close to some of their holy sites and holy cities. And I think that's definitely when you're going to start seeing some significant blowback towards Iran and possibly some action.
6: So would you agree that this is a collapsing regime that's backed into a corner and just is striking?
7: No question. The question is only how far are they willing to take it? And they go to collapse.
6: And the same thing, I believe, is coming with Russia. They are a collapsing empire. I mean, honestly, I think you could see Putin either going to jail or executed, you know, in the next year or so.
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6: Three years ago, terrorists murdered more than 1,200 innocent Israelis and took 250 hostages. Today, as we remember the souls lost on October 7th, Israel is still under threat from terrorists sworn to her destruction. And the anti-Semitic hatred and violence continues to rise all over the world. And the world looks away, but the light shines in the darkness. Christians and Jews are coming together to boldly stand with Israel through the International Fellowship of Christians and Jews, their Flags of Fellowship movement. All across America, on the anniversary of October 7th attacks, churches, synagogues, universities, communities are planting Israeli flags. It's a powerful declaration that Israel is

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6: 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Okay. Squirrel. Has anybody seen Mr. Squirrel?
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1: Glenn Beck is on.
2: There's a couple of things I read this weekend that I just had a hard time wrapping my arms around. One of them is this internal memo that the FBI just sent to ICE agents. And they said, be really, really careful of dating apps. You're being set up. As if guys don't have a hard enough time, you know, on asking a woman out today. I want to talk to you about that. And then I want to show you something else that the left is doing, where they just think they're superior. And this has to stop on all sides. It has to stop. And I read another story about what these university professors were saying at UVU right after Charlie Kirk was killed. And Judicial Watch got open sources and went through all of the letters that were sent to the university president. And there's a couple in there that are really disturbing. And I started writing a rant. And then I looked at my wife as I took a breath, and she was just sitting there. And I know if I would have said, if she would have said, what are you working on? And I would have told her, she would have said, that's not a good idea. So I learned without my wife even having to say anything to me. And I wrote an open letter to the University of Utah. I think it applies to all universities. And I tried to use as little vitriol as possible. It was very hard. I'll share that coming up in just a second. First, let me tell you about Good Ranchers. You walk into any grocery store, you pick up a package of meat, and you look at it. Who raised it? Where? 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
7: I want to play this clip from Bill Maher again. Bill Maher on Friday. The guy is, I mean, one of the more honest liberals I have. I don't know of a more honest liberal than Bill Maher. Listen to this.
8: I mean, I look
9: at... And we're less crazy.
8: Who's less crazy?
9: Democrats. You
8: what?
9: Haven't noticed?
8: Have you seen the Democratic... You're being sarcastic. Oh, I see.
9: No.
8: No? You think we're less crazy?
9: Maybe not inside, but we're at least when we go out and give a speech talking about the economy and corruption.
8: They're communists who think the Islamists are the good guys. Are you kidding? Less crazy?
9: The candidates?
8: Some of the candidates. You're not following the Democratic Socialists of America?
9: Oh, no, I'm following them. I have to see them every day. I work at Fox News.
8: Okay, they're not less crazy. And they're not recanting any of that crazy gender stuff. I mean, they're doubling down.
7: You know, it's Bill Maher's audience must be the most confused people. They don't know what to do. They don't know what to do, I think. I mean, I don't. They're like, I didn't get the memo. Which side are we on right now? What are we supposed to do? We're supposed to applaud because you know they wanted to applaud for her, but Bill Maher is very, very clear now. No, that's you're out of your mind. How do you miss this? You know, there was the Dispatch wrote an article when Donald Trump was on the show. And it said, recently, President Donald Trump also amplified this narrative during an appearance on the Glenn Beck program, saying he would absolutely prohibit Sharia law.

0: adding, "We see it, we take it out." But is there really such a threat to liberty in America? Or might this fear itself and likely consequences pose a greater threat to liberty? I mean, that makes for a good book cover. You know what I mean? What a great story, but that's not reality. That's not what is happening. Are you listening to them? Are you hearing what they're saying? Are you hearing that in the mosques here in America, they are saying, we are just going to take them over. We are going to convert. I mean, if you ladies would like to wear, you know, the hijab, you know, have at it. Have at it. You can just see those sexy, sexy eyes and nothing else. That's what's in your future if you don't pay attention to this.
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9: A big week in Washington and New York. I'm Lisa Brady, Fox News, as world leaders gather for the UN General Assembly, where President Trump will speak tomorrow before hosting a summit later this week with China's

0: of the past year, but also a day of remembrance for all those lost before us, especially the 1,200 murdered by Hamas terrorists 3 years ago on October 7th. 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
3: 3 years ago, terrorists murdered more than 1,200 innocent Israelis and took 250 hostages. 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
1: And President Trump also expected to meet with Gulf allies about Iran on the sidelines of the UN General Assembly. Just getting word that a Vermont man is convicted of attempted murder in the shootings of three Palestinian college students who were walking near his home. A jury rejecting an insanity defense rooted in his claims that he was acting on orders from the CIA and Mossad. The 51-year-old Jason Eaton facing up to life in prison. Thousands of Volkswagen and Audi SUVs are being recalled over a defect that could cause drivers to lose control.
2: The National Highway Traffic Safety Administration says a steering rack mounting bolt on potentially 208,000 Volkswagen and Audi SUVs may corrode and break, which could mean a loss of steering capability and the risk of a crash. Vehicles affected by the recall, certain 2018 VW Tiguans, 2018 and 19 Atlases, and 2019 through 21 Audi Q3s. Volkswagen and Audi say they're not aware of any crashes or injuries linked to the defect. That owner notification letters are expected to be mailed out in early November, in which dealers will replace the bolt free of charge. Jeff Manosso, Fox News.
1: A rally on Wall Street. The Dow's up 337. Elisa Brady, Fox News.
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A lot of you watched it. Some of you loved it. 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
0: All right, as we continue, 800-941-SEAN, if you want to be a part of the program. I just, it's meaningless to me, especially knowing what Donald Trump was planning to tell Mamdani, Marxist commie Mamdani, that, you know, Mamdani wants money. and Trump thinks he's destroying New York. I don't really see a path towards reconciliation, if you will. Anyway, we've got a lot coming up in the course of the program. We'll get to your calls, 800-941-SEAN. 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
6: 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Is foreign money making it into this election cycle? Congressman Byron Stile will join us. Also, we'll debate Chris Hahn of The Chris Hahn Show. Judge Jeanine Pirro, an initiative to stop cruelty to animals near and dear to my heart, all coming up today. And your calls, 800-941-SHAWN. Batavia, Illinois, 2:40 in the morning. A woman sees a flashlight and a shadow outside of her window. Now, police say the man in her backyard was a registered sex offender, and a military court convicted him. 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He never met the woman in Batavia. Now, he saw her on social media. He researched her. 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
0: Have you practiced the most popular bird songs for the year?
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0: Catchy. I like it. 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
0: How's the temperature?
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0: Ah, good. 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
0: Who's asking? 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
6: Stakes meetings in New York. I'm Lisa LaSera, Fox News. President Trump set to address the UN General Assembly tomorrow morning, but he has several other meetings planned as he looks to end the conflict with Iran.
7: The president plans to meet with Persian Gulf allies after his address tomorrow morning in an attempt to find a solution. Treasury Secretary Scott Bessent already here in New York, meeting with Chinese officials ahead of the state visit with Chinese leader Xi Jinping later this week, says the pressure on Iran will increase even more in the coming days.
6: Fox's Lucas Tomlinson in New York City. The president already in the city as he sat down with Mayor Zoran Mamdani.
8: President Trump joined Mayor Mamdani following their meeting on issues relative to New York City, including a housing initiative Mayor Mamdani is pushing for.
9: 12,000 homes, 30,000 jobs. The prospect of an entire new neighborhood in a city where housing is the number one cost.
8: President Trump said it's a project he's been watching, noting the government's potential role in it.
10: You're going to need a lot of federal approvals and probably some federal money to do it.
8: One media question noted a Democratic mayor, quote, rolling out the red carpet for the president. But President Trump did compliment Mayor Mamdani, saying he would hopefully be a great mayor.
6: Fox's Kernal Scott in New York City. The attorney for a Venezuelan man shot by a federal ICE agent in Austin, Texas, says he's being held at a detention center after being released from a hospital, but still has a bullet in his back. The long-running legal fight over the Missouri congressional map has taken another turn as a federal appeals court has ruled in favor of districts backed by President Trump, even as the Supreme Court has blocked them from being used. Operations at several major airports in the Northeast have resumed after damaged telecom lines are fixed. That's according to Transportation Secretary Sean Duffy. 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

0: Steven.
1: Who said that?
0: Me, down here.
1: What are you, a yellow booger?
0: I'm a banana slug, Steven.
1: Well, what are you doing in my room?
0: I'm your sense of adventure. Don't you remember me? Don't you know that we miss you?
1: 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Who misses me?
0: You know, all your friends in the forest. The trees, the pond, that little fort that you made out of branches. 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
0: I have a prosthetic leg.
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6: And I'm working in a job I love.
7: I love.
4: Because I was given a chance.
0: To contribute
5: my skills and talents.
2: To show.

0: Steven.
1: Who said that?
0: Me, down here.
1: What are you, a yellow booger?
0: I'm a banana slug, Steven.
1: Well, what are you doing in my room?
0: I'm your sense of adventure. Don't you remember me? Don't you know that we miss you?
1: Miss me? Who misses me?
0: You know, all your friends in the forest. The trees, the pond, that little fort that you made out of branches. We all miss you.
1: Mom took me to the forest last year.
0: I'm a slug, Steven. 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
1: Oh, I guess that makes sense.
0: The forest is not that far away. 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
1: You're right. 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Hey, Mom!
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